Jazz on WGVU and Paul Marinaro singing Do Nothing Till You Hear From Me from his album Mood Ellington on the Origin label. We heard Something Else, the Miles Davis composition performed by the group Blue Moods from their Miles Davis tribute album Directions and Expressions on the Positone label, with Diego Rivera on tenor sax, Ellie Howell on trombone, Ben Galise vibraphone, Art Hirahara piano, Boris Kozlov bass, and Vinny Spiraza the drummer. We began with Mike Clement on the guitar, Polka Dots and Ray-Bans, which is the title of the album on Cellar Music, with Tris Duncan on Hammond B3 organ and Gerald Watkins Jr., the drummer. I'm Scott Van De Werf. Now it's Baltimore Jazz Collective with Watermelon here on WGVU.

0: Jazz on WGVU and Kenny Barron at the piano with Calypso featuring Tyreek McDowell on the vocalese, Kiyoshi Kitagawa bass and Jonathan Blake drums. The album Songbook from the Artwork Records label for Kenny Barron, his vocal album, a variety of vocalists, this one Tyreek McDowell. And sadly, a little over a week ago, Kiyoshi Kitagawa died very suddenly, the bass player, longtime bass player for Kenny Barron. Before that, Alexa Tarantino playing the saxophone All Along. She's a flute player as well. The album The Roar and the Whisper with Stephen Fifke piano, Philip Norris bass, Mark Whitfield Jr., the drummer. We began with Baltimore Jazz Collective Watermelon, and Baltimore Jazz Collective, the album itself titled, and it featured Sean Jones on trumpet, Todd Marcus on the bass clarinet, and among others. I'm Scott Van Dorf, and this is Jazz on WGVU, public radio from Grand Valley State University. We have a frost advisory beginning tonight at midnight, mostly clear, low 35 degrees. Showers tomorrow, mainly before 3, increasing clouds with a high 65 degrees.
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Jazz on WGVU and Sonny Chris on the alto saxophone. What is this thing called? Love. It's from the album entitled Sonny Chris Plays Cole Porter. It's on the Imperial label from 1956 with Sonny Clark at the piano, Buddy Clark on the bass, and Lawrence Marabell on the drums. We heard Miles Davis on trumpet with Half Nelson from the album entitled Workin' with the Miles Davis Quintet, recorded in 1956, released by Prestige in 1960, with John Coltrane on tenor saxophone, Red Garland piano, Paul Chambers bass, and Philly Joe Jones playing the drums. I'm Scott Van Dorf, and this is Jazz on WGVU, streaming at WGVUnews.org, with singer Karen Allison, So Many Stars.

Jazz on WGVU and John Fedchuk on trombone with Minor Mist, a J.J. Johnson composition. And that featured Steve Lee at the piano, Jeremy Allen on bass, and Sean Dobbins drums. The album Justifiably, J.J., a centennial tribute on the Summit label. It was recorded live at the Jazz Kitchen in Indianapolis. We heard guitar player Diego Figueredo with Samba Profbanfa from the album I Love Samba on the Arbors Jazz label, Nilsson Mata bass, Deduca da Fonseca drums, and before that we heard from Karen Allison singing So Many Stars from her album A Kiss for Brazil, and it's on the Origin label. I'm Scott Vandewerf. We have a frost advisory beginning at midnight tonight, mostly clear, a low 35 degrees, and Tuesday showers likely mainly before 3, increasing clouds, a high 65 degrees, and Tuesday night showers and thunderstorms, low 47. Wednesday, partly sunny and windy, a high 55, and partly cloudy Wednesday night, a low 41, and Thursday, sunny with a high 66. 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It's the Jesse Davis Quartet with Choctaw Alley.

I Just Refuse to Sing the Blues. That was Catherine Russell from her latest album, Live at Lincoln Center. It's on the Dot Time Records label. We heard Sandman from Jeremy Pelt on trumpet from the album Our Community Will Not Be Erased, with Orrin Evans at the piano, Buster Williams bass, and Lenny White the drummer. We heard the Jesse Davis Quartet with Choctaw Alley, with Jesse on alto sax, Spike Wilner at the piano, John Weber bass, and Lewis Nash drums. The album Reflections, and that's from the Smoke Sessions label. I'm Scott Van Dorf. Now it's Bobby Broom on guitar with Sonny Rollins' Alfie's theme here on WGVU.

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1: Many years, and this album is a tribute to Sonny called Notes of Thanks. I'm Scott Van De Werf of Frost Advisory, beginning at midnight tonight, mostly clear, a low 35 degrees, and Tuesday increasing clouds, showers, and before 3 p.m. with a high 65 degrees.
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Jazz on WGVU, and that was Lucky Thompson on tenor saxophone, Tom Catton. It's from the album Lucky Thompson Volume 1, featuring Oscar Pettiford. It's on the ABC label from 1956, with Hank Jones at the piano, Ossie Johnson on drums, Oscar Pettiford on the bass. And before that, Harry Sweets Edison on trumpet, Taste on the Place, from the 1958 album Gee Baby Ain't I Good to You, from Verve Records, with Ben Webster on tenor sax, Oscar Peterson at the piano, Herb Ellis guitar, Ray Brown on bass, and Alvin Stoller, the drummer. I'm Scott Van De Werf. Now it's singer Katie George, It Never Entered My Mind.

Neil Swainson Sextet, Under Cover of Darkness, composed by Neil Swainson, playing the bass. That also featured Brad Turner on trumpet, Steve Davis trombone, Kelly Jefferson tenor sax, with Rini Rosnes at the piano, and Grand Rapids native Quincy Davis on the drums. The album Here for a While, it's on Cellar Music. Before that, Katie George singing It Never Entered My Mind from her album Hello, How Are You? Anthony D'Alessandro piano with Thomas Hainbuck on bass and Jacob Wutzke playing the drums. We do have a frost advisory beginning tonight at midnight, mostly clear, low 35 degrees. For Tuesday, showers likely mainly before 3, increasing clouds with a high 65 degrees. 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I'm Scott Vandorf with Al Foster, Amsterdam Blues.

That was Nat Reeves on bass with Appointment in Ghana from the album Now in Time. And that featured Steve Davis trombone with Eric Alexander tenor sax, Eddie Henderson trumpet, Orrin Evans at the piano, and Jeff Tane Watts the drummer. We heard Al Foster on drums with Amsterdam Blues from the album Live at Smoke on the Smoke Sessions label, with Chris Potter on tenor sax, Brad Meldow piano, and Joe Martin playing the bass. I'm Scott Van Dorf, now as trumpeter Bria Skonberg, So It Goes, here on WGVU.

Stacey Kent singing The Shadow of Your Smile from her new album, A Time for Love, with Art Hirahara piano, Jim Tomlinson tenor sax. We heard Audria Ochoa on the trombone with Grateful Woman from her album, The

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Jazz on WGVU and Dexter Gordon on tenor sax, Ernie's Tune. It's from the album Dexter Calling from the Blue Note label 1962 with Kenny Drew at the piano, Paul Chambers bass, Philly Joe Jones the drummer. We heard Hank Crawford on alto saxophone with his version of Angel Eyes from the album More Soul from the Atlantic label 1961. I'm Scott Van De Werf, and this is Jazz on WGVU, public radio from Grand Valley State University, streaming online at WGVUnews.org with singer Henson Beck. This is Lush Life.

Jazz on WGVU with the Bill Charlap Trio live at the Village Vanguard. All the things you are. Bill Charlap piano, Peter Washington bass, Kenny Washington on the drums, the album, and then again, it's from the Blue Note label. We heard singer Henson Beck with a version of Billy Strayhorn's classic Lush Life. That's from his album Longing, and it featured Kevin Hayes at the piano, Linda Mahan Oh on bass, Jochen Ruckert playing the drums. We have a frost advisory beginning at midnight tonight, mostly clear, low 35 degrees, and Tuesday showers likely mainly before 3 p.m., increasing clouds, a high 65 degrees. Showers and thunderstorms Tuesday night, a low 47 degrees, partly sunny Wednesday, windy with a high 55 degrees. 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I'm Scott Van De Werf with Hendrik Merkins. This is My Romance.

Jazz on WGVU and Mark Winkler singing Snapping on the 2 and 4. It's from his latest album, Love Comes First, on Cafe Pacific Records. And Greg Gordon Smith at the piano. He wrote the music, and Mark Winkler wrote the lyrics. Also, Grant Geisman featured on the guitar. We heard the Interplay Jazz Orchestra with My Foolish Heart from their album Bite Your Tongue, and that featured a solo from Damian Pacheco on the trumpet. My Foolish Heart, the Victor Young standard. And before that, we heard My Romance from harmonica player Hendrik Merkens from the album Samba Tanto on Cellar Music, with Misha Ziganov piano, Eduardo Bello on bass, and Portino playing drums and percussion. I'm Scott Van De Werf. Now it's Billy Childs at the piano with Heroes here on WGVU.

0: Jazz on WGVU with Flea and Wichita Lineman, the Jimmy Webb classic featuring singer Nick Cave. Flea playing trumpet. He's best known as the bass player for the Red Hot Chili Peppers. This is his new jazz album called Honora on the Nonesuch label with Jeff Parker on guitar, Anna Buttress on bass, and D'Antoni Parks playing the drums. Before that, Steve Wilson on the soprano saxophone with A Volta, a Ileana Elias composition with Joe Locke on vibraphone, Rini Rosnes piano, Jay Anderson bass, Kendrick Scott the drummer. The album Enduring Sonnets, it's on the Smoke Sessions label. We began with Billy Childs at the piano and the composer of Heroes with Matt Penman bass and Ari Honeg on drums. The album Triumvirate, it's on the Mac Avenue label. I'm Scott Van De Werf with a frost advisory beginning at midnight, lasting until 8 a.m. tomorrow. Tonight, a low 35 degrees, mostly clear, with showers Tuesday before 3 p.m., increasing clouds, a high 65 degrees. Coming up, Charles Mingus.
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0: Charles Mingus live. That was Alice's Wonderland. And this is from the album Jazz Portraits, Mingus in Wonderland, from the United label from 1959. And John Handy playing alto saxophone, Booker Irvin on tenor saxophone, Richard Wyans at the piano, Mingus on bass, and the composer with Danny Richman on the drums. I'm Scott Van De Werf, and now it's Luis Giraldo singing I'm Old Fashioned here on WGVU.
1: Two, I want two, three.

0: Ben Patterson at the piano and the composer of Cookin' in the Couve, which is also the title of the album from Cellar Music, and that was recorded in Vancouver, which is the Couve. And Neil Minor playing the bass, Aaron Sieber the drummer. Before that, Steve Davis live at Smoke Nightclub with To Wisdom the Prize, the Larry Willis composition. Also featuring Eddie Henderson trumpet, Ralph Moore on tenor sax, Rini Rosnes piano, Essie at bass, and Louis Nash the drummer. We began with Luis Giraldo singing I'm Old Fashioned, which is also the title of his album, also on Cellar Music. Once again featuring Ben Patterson piano and Neil Minor bass, Chris Flory playing the guitar. I'm Scott Van De Werf of Frost Advisory, beginning momentarily at midnight, lasting until 8 a.m. tomorrow. For tonight, mostly clear skies, a low 35 degrees, and Tuesday showers likely, mainly before 3 p.m., increasing clouds with a high 65. Tuesday night showers and thunderstorms, low 47 degrees, and partly sunny and windy on Wednesday, high 55 degrees.
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It lit it. Now get aboard the train to take a little ride around the city. Brooklyn on Broadway train. You'll see that old New York is mighty pretty.

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You find a little baby to take the A-Train.

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1: Jazz on WGVU, and that was music from Mulgrew Miller Trio Live. We heard Skylark with Mulgrew at the piano and Derek Hodge on bass, Rodney Green, the drummer. The album Live at the Kennedy Center, Volume 1. It's from the Max Jazz label from 2006. We began with Andy Bay at the piano singing Take the A-Train. The album Pages from an Imaginary Life, and that's from the High Note label from 2014. I'm Scott Van De Werf. Now bass player Ron Carter. This is It's About Time. You're on WGVU.

0: Jazz on WGVU, and that was music from singer Kurt Elling, the title track from his 2007 album Night Moves from the Concord label, featuring Bob Mincer on tenor sax, Lawrence Hobgood at the piano, Christian McBride on the bass, and Willie Jones III playing the drums. We heard Bobby Broom on guitar with Wichita Lineman, the Jimmy Webb classic from the 2007 release Song and Dance from the Origin label, and Dennis Carroll playing the bass, Kobe Watkins drums. And we began with bass player Ron Carter, It's About Time, from the album So What, from the Blue Note label 1998, with Kenny Barron at the piano and Lewis Nash playing the drums. I'm Scott Vandewerf, and this is Jazz here on WGVU.
1: I'm Maria Hinojosa. Next time on Latino USA, I speak with Pulitzer Prize-winning journalist Caitlin Dickerson of The Atlantic. She breaks down the latest news about the conditions children held in detention are facing and why some mixed-status families are choosing to leave. That's next time on Latino USA.
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WGVU and music from the Red Garland Trio, Red at the Piano with Little Darlin, the Neil Hefti tune, made famous by Count Basie and his orchestra. We also heard Ella Fitzgerald singing Blue Skies from the complete Ella Sings the Irving Berlin Songbook, and that's from 1958 from Verve. I'm Scott Van De Werf. Now it's Charlie Hayden Quartet West, Our Spanish Love Song.

0: Jazz on WGVU with Randy Johnston on guitar with Downtime from the album Hit and Run, and that's from the High Note label, with Joe Locke on the vibraphone, Bruce Bartha at the piano, Nat Reeves on bass, and Grady Tate, the drummer. We heard Our Spanish Love Song from Charlie Hayden Quartet West from their album Always Say Goodbye. And that was from the Verve label, 1994, with Charlie Hayden on bass, Ernie Watts on tenor sax, Alan Broadbent at the piano, and Lawrence Maribel playing the drums. You're listening to Jazz on WGVU. Stay tuned. 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

Jazz on WGVU with John Doak singing I Will Wait for You from his album Our Day. We heard Sean Fife at the piano with Sweet and Lovely from his album Stepping Stones, with Dave O'Higgins on saxophone, Luke Fowler on bass, and Matt Fishwick, the drummer. We began with Jackie Tarrison at the piano with the Miles Davis composition Solar from the album Moving On, with Kenny Davis on bass, Elvester Garnett, the drummer. I'm Scott Van De Werf, and now it's the Ray Brown Trio, live in Japan with The Days of Wine and Roses.

0: Jazz on WGVU, and that was music from Vincent Herring on alto saxophone, The Girl Next Door, from the album Folklore, Live at the Village Vanguard, recorded in 1993 in New York City, released in 1994 by the Music Masters label, with Scott Wenholt on trumpet, Cyrus Chestnut piano, Ira Coleman on bass, and Carl Allen the drummer. And before that, we heard the Ray Brown Trio with The Days of Wine and Roses from the album Bam Bam Bam, recorded live in Japan in 1989. Ray Brown leading the trio on the bass with Gene Harris playing the piano and Jeff Hamilton playing the drums. I'm Scott Van Dorf, and this is Jazz on WGVU Public Radio from Grand Valley State University.
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Jazz on WGVU with Bruce Barth at the piano with Lazy Bird from the album Don't Blame Me from the Double Time label 1997. We heard Milt Jackson on the vibraphone with This Masquerade. This is from the album Reverence and Compassion from the Quest label 1993. We began with singer Shirley Horn with her version of Peel Me a Grape from the 1995 album The Main Ingredient. I'm Scott Van De Werf. Now it's Stanley Turrentine on tenor sax with the three sounds backing him up, Since I Fell for You.

0: Lambert Hendricks and Ross singing Moanin' from the album The Hottest New Group in Jazz from Columbia, 1959. And before that, Stanley Turrentine and the Three Sounds with Since I Fell for You from the album Blue Hour from the Blue Note label from 1961. I'm Scott Van Dorf, and you've been listening to Jazz on WGVU. Stay tuned. The music will continue.
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1: Y'all ready to have a good time tonight? Hold on. Are y'all ready to have a good time tonight? This is night two of being here at Apparatus, and I know you're not going to let last night, audience, outdo you all. So when I say let the church say what, I want y'all to say amen. Let the church say what?
2: Amen.
1: Say what?
2: Amen.
1: Look here, we're going to have a good time. If you hear something that you like, put your hands together and just clap, or if you want to snap, wherever it is, we want to hear y'all voices and y'all just have a good time. Again, let the church say what?
2: Amen.

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3: 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I'm Dee Morrison in the WGVU newsroom. Currently, it is 36 degrees in Grand Rapids, 35 in Muskegon, 36 in Holland. Today's forecast brings a chance of showers, then a possible thunderstorm after 3 o'clock, increasing clouds with a high near 68. For tonight, showers and thunderstorms likely through midnight, cloudy during the early evening, then gradually clearing with a low around 46. For Wednesday, mostly cloudy, windy, and a high near 54. For Wednesday night, mostly cloudy during the early evening, clearing with a low around 40. And Thursday, sunny, with a high near 67.
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6: This is Morning Edition from NPR News. I'm Michelle Martin.
0: And I'm A. Martinez. Nebraska is holding its primary today. One key race that could help determine the balance of power in the House is in the state's second congressional district. That seat has been held by Republican Congressman Don Bacon since 2017, but with his retirement, Democrats see the race as an opportunity to pick up a seat in a red state. Molly Ashford from Nebraska Public Media joins us from Omaha. So, Molly, why do Democrats think they have a chance in this district?
7: Well, Nebraska's 2nd District is pretty politically diverse. It's sometimes called the Blue Dot, since Nebraska is one of two states that awards electoral votes by congressional district, and voters in the district have awarded that single vote to Democrats in the last two presidential elections. Bacon has proven to be hard to beat, even in great years for Democrats at the presidential level. He's more moderate, and he's bucked President Trump on some issues like tariff power and funding for Ukraine. So with his retirement, Democrats think they finally have an opportunity to flip it.
0: Okay, will Republicans, you think, continue to run on that more moderate platform?
7: There's only one person running for the Republican nomination. His name is Brinker Harding. He is currently the vice president of Omaha's city council, and he's actually embracing Trump and MAGA messaging far more than Bacon ever has. He's received a full endorsement from Trump and is part of a national MAGA majority program to elect Trump-aligned Republicans. Bacon, on the other hand, has been criticized by Trump for years.
0: What have you heard from voters?
7: Voters from both parties are feeling pretty confident about their chances in November. Here's Emily Anderson, who says this is the best chance Dems have had to flip the seat since she moved to Nebraska 8 years ago.
8: This definitely feels like the best shot we've ever had. It seems most promising. It really obviously helps if Don Bacon retired.
7: And here's John Nelson, who put his Harding yard sign out early. Nelson says he thinks Harding will try to emulate Bacon's moderate approach, even if he has to campaign to the right so that he doesn't alienate Trump voters.
9: He's moderate on things. He's thoughtful, reasonable. He's got experience, and I think he's a level head.
7: Now, Nelson also said that Republicans' chances of holding the seat in November could be dependent on who Democrats pick today in the primary.
0: And what does the Democratic race look like?
7: It's a crowded and contentious and expensive primary for Democrats. There will be seven Democratic names on the ballot today. The two candidates seen as the front runners are John Kavanaugh, who's a state representative in the Nebraska legislature, and Denise Powell, who started and ran a PAC to elect female candidates at the state level. The district is not a stranger to contested primaries, but there have been millions of outside PAC dollars poured into advertising in this race, which is definitely out of the ordinary. Most of that has come from Democratic groups supporting Powell or opposing Kavanaugh, though a Republican PAC has also run anti-Kavanaugh ads in the last week of the race. A lot of the ads from these PACs have focused on potential legislative consequences if Kavanaugh wins. If he gets sent to Washington, the Republican governor would get to appoint a replacement to finish out his term. And even though Republicans have a supermajority already, some Democrats worry losing a seat in a reliable district could have consequences at the state house, including potentially changing how the state votes for president to eliminate that blue dot.
0: All right, that's Nebraska Public Media's Molly Ashford in Omaha. Molly, thanks.
7: Thank you.
6: Charitable nonprofits say they are facing an existential crisis as targets of the Trump administration. NPR's Jennifer Ledden reports on a new survey that warns some of those groups are struggling to survive.
10: Since President Trump took office last year, his administration has repeatedly cut or held up federal funding for nonprofits, part of its mission to shrink the size of government, it says. It's also made broad allegations of fraud or domestic terrorism and threatened to revoke some groups' tax-exempt status.
11: The sector is really at an inflection point and in a crisis right now.
10: Alicia Smith-Arriaga is with the Center for Effective Philanthropy, which surveyed nearly 400 nonprofit CEOs. Nearly three-quarters say they face increasing demand for services, even as many have had to cut staff, pull back, or even shut down.
11: Organizations that provide meals to seniors, and those seniors aren't receiving those services. Domestic violence victims who aren't receiving the services that they need.
10: President Trump has also called programs that support diversity or transgender rights radical, wasteful, and illegal. Smith Arriaga says groups working in those areas are more likely to have seen a hit to their budget. And in a new move last month, the administration charged the Southern Poverty Law Center with money laundering and fraud for the way it infiltrated right-wing extremist groups. The civil rights organization denies the allegations. Now, there is a long history of American presidents from both parties going after groups they don't like.
12: But it's mostly happened behind closed doors.
10: Benjamin Soskis is with the Urban Institute, a think tank focused on upward mobility. Despite such targeting, he says there has always been bipartisan support for charity as fundamentally American. But today, the Trump administration openly portrays many nonprofits as an enemy to go after.
12: Targeting itself has become a kind of normalized and even celebrated function of government.
10: Soskis says that poses a challenge to democracy, and there is a history of it around the world.
12: One dynamic that defines authoritarian regimes is their explicit hostility to an independent civil society.
10: But Scott Walter says U.S. charities and the foundations that support them need more scrutiny. He heads the Capital Research Center, a free market think tank that studies how such groups spend their money. And he thinks most Americans would agree it should not be for things like DEI and LGBTQ rights.
13: We have not always lived up to this, obviously, but constitutionally, we're not supposed to be segregating and treating differently people by race or sex or religion.
10: Walter hopes the administration's actions lead some groups to rethink their mission.
13: I'd love to see foundations take a serious look at what they're funding and say, you know, maybe we have to make people's lives better instead of advocating for a variety of basically political causes.
10: Smith Arriaga with the Philanthropy Center says nonprofits do help Americans every day at libraries and after school programs with job training, mental health services, and disaster relief.
11: And because nonprofits are doing that quietly often, you know, or seamlessly, we don't realize the important role they play until they're gone.
10: 29,000 nonprofit jobs were cut last year alone, she says, and millions more are at risk if groups keep losing government funding. Jennifer Ludden, NPR News, Washington.
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3: It is Tuesday, May 12th. In your forecast today, a chance of showers, then possible thunderstorms after 3 o'clock, increasing clouds and a high near 68. For tonight, showers and thunderstorms likely through midnight, cloudy during the early evening, then gradually clearing with a low of 46. Wednesday, mostly cloudy and windy with a high near 54. Wednesday night is mostly cloudy during the evening, clearing up and a low around 40. For Thursday, sunny skies and a high near 67.
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3: I'm Dee Morrison in the WGVU newsroom. A proposed millage to support childcare in Kalamazoo County will go before voters on August 4th. County commissioners approved the ballot language last week. Susan Rosas is the CEO of YWCA Kalamazoo, one of the groups backing the proposal. She says the millage would increase access to childcare for families in the county.
15: We know that high-quality childcare is what steers children in a direction toward higher academic achievement permanently, higher income, higher health outcomes. There's 1,000 reasons why high quality early childhood education is critically important for the well-being of any community.
3: It would be up to the county to decide exactly how to use the funds to support child care. The millage would run for 8 years and would cost a homeowner with a house worth about $200,000 on the market about $50 a year. State officials are encouraging people affected by a large water main break over the weekend to search for reliable sources of information. The 42-inch pipeline broke Sunday morning, sparking flooding and water service interruptions for parts of northern Oakland County. Officials are still encouraging affected residents to avoid using more water than necessary. Michigan State Police First Lieutenant Mike Shaw says things can spread on social media that are not true. Grand Rapids has entered the next phase of its search for the city's new chief of police. City leaders have committed to a transparent process to identify the next leader of the GRPD. California-based Public Sector Search and Consulting Incorporated will lead the recruitment and has handled searches for the two previous police chiefs. The job posting opened Friday with on-site interviews tentatively scheduled for mid-June. Officials expect the replacement water pipe will finish being installed today. Grand Rapids entered the next phase of its search for the city's new chief of police. WGVU's David Limbaugh has details.
16: Earlier this year, when city manager Mark Washington appointed Joseph Traeg as Grand Rapids interim police chief, he also committed to the process identifying the next leader of the Grand Rapids Police Department. Washington selected California-based Public Sector Search and Consulting Incorporated to lead the recruitment. Led by Gary Peterson, the firm was recommended by a review team of internal employees and three citizen members of the city's Public Safety Committee. Public Sector led two previous police chief searches. Washington stated, quote, "The search for our next police chief is one of the most important leadership decisions I will make. We will ensure residents and city staff have ample opportunities to meet the finalists and share their perspectives," end quote. Washington emphasized that all feedback gathered will be considered before he makes the final appointment. The job posting opened Friday with on-site interviews tentatively scheduled for the week of June 15th. I'm David Limbaugh.
3: The 52-acre Leopard Nature Preserve in Caledonia joins a growing network of forests across the country recognized as protected old-growth forests.
17: These forests are extremely rare.
3: Leona Addy is the Great Lakes Regional Manager for the Old Growth Forest Network.
17: Most of the country underwent extreme logging in the 1800s. So west of the Mississippi, there's about 5% of remaining old-growth forests. East of the Mississippi, it's about 1%. And in states like Michigan, Indiana, Illinois, it's less than that, at about 0.5%.
3: The forest at Leopard Nature Preserve is not considered true old growth. Long ago, it did undergo a clear cut.
17: However, since it has been properly managed throughout its time, and because it has such strong resilience, it has abundant large old trees, complex canopies, vast root systems, it is developing everything that we are looking for in an old growth forest.
3: It is now one of 26 protected old growth forests in Michigan, including Dolan Nature Sanctuary in Kent County, Amman and Duncan Parks in Ottawa County. I'm Dee Morrison.
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0: It's Morning Edition from NPR News. I'm A. Martinez in Los Angeles, California.
6: And I'm Michelle Martin in Washington, D.C. Good morning. President Trump says he has a great relationship with China's President Xi Jinping. That relationship will be put to the test this week during Trump's visit to Beijing.
18: Look, I respect him a lot, and hopefully he respects me.
0: That was Trump Monday in the Oval Office. The White House is keeping expectations for the trip tame. Trade is a major agenda item, but the war with Iran is also likely to get attention.
6: NPR senior political correspondent Tamara Keith is on the line with us now before traveling to China on Air Force One. Good morning, Tam.
19: Good morning.
6: So what is Trump looking to get out of this trip?
19: Well, China is known for putting on a spectacular show for visiting leaders, which is something Trump clearly wants and is likely to get. There will be bilateral meetings, a tea, a grand banquet, and a no doubt spectacular welcome ceremony at the Great Hall of the People. This is what Trump said about his expectations earlier this year.
18: I mean, that's going to be a wild one. I said, but we have to put on the biggest display you've ever had in the history of China. You know, last time I went to China, President Xi, he treated me so well.
19: Now, in terms of substance, that is less clear. The White House says Trump intends to deliver more good deals on behalf of the country to rebalance trade with China. They are expected to discuss the idea of a U.S.-China Board of Trade, which would represent a further cooling of what had been a very active and escalating trade war during Trump's first year back in office.
6: Well, so what might be in those deals that the White House is talking about?
19: Observers expect China to announce purchases of additional soybeans and other farm products and maybe even Boeing airplanes. Announcing big purchase agreements is a trademark of Trump foreign trips, but these things have often turned out to be less than meets the eye. More than a dozen big-name corporate executives are traveling as part of the U.S. delegation, including Apple's Tim Cook, Tesla's Elon Musk, and Kelly Ortberg, the CEO of Boeing. But Melanie Hart, the senior director of the Global China Hub at the Atlantic Council, says there are still meetings happening this week to lay the groundwork for Trump's trip.
20: Everything is still in flux. At this point, normally, at least the economic deliverables would be nailed in. That is not the case. So this is going to be evolving up until the last minute.
19: She says this summit will look polite on the surface, but tactically, it's going to be a rugby match with both sides grappling for advantage.
6: That is quite an image. But what are they grappling over?
19: What are they not grappling over? The experts I've spoken to say both sides want to stabilize the relationship. Otherwise, this visit wouldn't have gone ahead in the shadow of the Iran war. But they have very different goals.

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2: Good morning to you. It is Tuesday, May 12th. I'm Dee Morrison in the WGVU newsroom. Time

0: jaundice.
1: I had PET scans, CT scans, MRIs.
0: By the time a doctor uttered the words pancreatic cancer, her disease was at stage 3. Most patients are diagnosed late, she was told. The 65-year-old retired as a landscape architect for the National Park Service in Arizona. She lives in Flagstaff, where she paints watercolors and hikes with her college sweetheart husband. Stinson tends to focus on the bright side, even when a doctor said,
1: "Has anybody given you a prognosis?" And I said, "No." And he said, "Would you like one? Because not everybody does." And I said, "Sure." He said, "You have months, not years."
0: He repeated it for emphasis.
1: "You have months, not years." And that was really hard. And I decided not to take that prognosis.
0: 2 years later, Stinson has beat the odds. The 5-year survival rate for pancreatic cancer is only 13%. That same survival rate for cancers overall has jumped to 70%, thanks to advances in immunotherapies, genetics, and AI imaging. Several factors make pancreatic cancer especially troublesome. Its location, for one. Surgical oncologist Rajesh Ramanathan co-directs the GI unit at Banner MD Anderson Cancer Center in Phoenix. The pancreas, he says, sits behind many other organs, making it hard to feel, see, scan, or operate on.
2: Part of the problem is that the symptoms for pancreas cancer are generally very vague. They can be vague abdominal pain, eating difficulties, new diabetes.
0: Treatment also isn't easy. The cancers create what Ramanathan calls a cocoon, shielding itself from things like chemotherapy. And because it's close to central veins and arteries, it tends to spread easily. Oncologist Arif Kamal is chief patient officer for the American Cancer Society. That midsection, he says, is
3: like Grand Central Station for your body, so that if cells move from the pancreas, they have easy access to the highways that would take those cells to very distant parts of the body.
0: Kamal says these tumor cells disperse easily and act more like grains of sand than a solid mass.
3: You're going to miss little kernels of sand, right? That's just what's going to happen. And pancreas cancer is more like a handful of sand that gets spilled than it is a tennis ball that gets dropped.
0: But several new treatments show promise. An individualized mRNA vaccine activated a response in roughly half of a small group of patients, extending their lives a whopping 6 years. New clinical data on a pill called daraxonrasib shows by targeting common genetic mutations in pancreatic cancers, it's extending life for 6 months on average. That drug helped landscape architect Vicki Stinson, too, until last month, when her cancer returned. But she remains committed to beating more odds.
1: Believe it or not, I'm still optimistic.
0: She's participating in other research she hopes will result in more time. Yuki Noguchi, NPR News.
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6: Good morning. It's now 7:42 on Tuesday, May 12th. I'm Dee Morrison in the WGVU newsroom. It's currently 38 degrees in Grand Rapids, 39 in Muskegon, and 37 in Holland. We have a breakdown blocking some lanes in Zeeland from the Hudsonville area, eastbound Ford between 32nd Avenue at the 48th Avenue overpass. The right lane apparently blocked with a car on the shoulder and an Ottawa deputy on the scene. Rather long delay, about 14 minutes or so. In your forecast today, a chance of showers and possible thunderstorms after 3 o'clock, increasing clouds and a high near 68. Tonight, showers and thunderstorms likely through midnight. Cloudy during the early evening, gradually clearing and a low of 46. For tomorrow, mostly cloudy and windy with a high near 54.

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2: Good morning. It is 8:43 on Tuesday, May 12th. I'm Dee Morrison in the WGVU newsroom. Right now, it's 41 degrees in Grand Rapids, 41 in Muskegon, and 40 in Holland. We have a crash on the left shoulder in Grand Rapids on southbound 131 at Market Avenue, right there in the S-curve. Northeast of Grand Rapids, on the Beltline, just north of Knapp Street, we have a crash that's backing things up on both sides. And in Cannon Township, Cannonsburg Road and Pettus Avenue, there's a crash there as well. Your forecast today shows a chance of showers and possible thunderstorms after 3 p.m., increasing clouds and a high near 68. For tonight, showers and thunderstorms likely through midnight, cloudy during the evening, then gradually clearing with a low around 46.
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0: Postmodern Jukebox brings their The Future is Vintage World Tour to DeVos Performance Hall on November 8th. 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
1: Good morning to you. I'm Dee Morrison in the WGVU newsroom. Ottawa County has issued a no-body contact order for Lloyd's Bayou Creek after 50,000 gallons of untreated sewage spilled Sunday. Residents should avoid any direct skin contact with the water, including swimming, wading, fishing, kayaking, canoeing, handling equipment or gear, including bait, that has been in the water. Sewage-contaminated water can contain harmful bacteria and viruses that may cause stomach and intestinal illness, as well as skin infections. Visitors should also keep pets away from the water until that advisory is lifted. State resources are helping Oakland County respond to a major water main break from the weekend. The break has caused flooding and lost water service around Orion Township, the village of Lake Orion, Auburn Hills, Pontiac, and Rochester Hills. It led the governor to declare a state of emergency Sunday, freeing up the state's emergency response team. First Lieutenant Mike Shaw is a spokesperson with the Michigan State Police.
2: Basically, it's more of a behind-the-scenes role, but if this should continue on and they need more assistance, then naturally we will provide that help to them.
1: He says there's not yet a timeline for how long the state will be involved. In your forecast for today, a chance of showers and possible thunderstorms, increasing clouds and a high near 68. Tonight, showers and thunderstorms through midnight, cloudy during the evening, gradually clearing and a low of 46. For tomorrow, mostly cloudy, windy, and a high near 54. Thursday, sunny and a high near 67. Your time now, 8:51.
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3: From Marketplace, I'm Sabri Benishour in New York. The Consumer Price Index is out this morning, and prices, predictably, are rising due to hikes in fuel prices. Prices were up 0.6% in the month of April, 3.8% year over year. That's prices overall. The price of gas went up 5% last month after rising 21% in March. In other data news from April, people bought and sold more homes than they did the year before, but not by much, up just 0.2%. This is according to numbers released by the National Association of Realtors. All of that yearly sales growth was happening in the South. Existing home sales were flat in the West and fell in the Midwest and Northeast. So we asked Marketplace's Carla Javier to look into why sales have been so sluggish.
5: There were signs that home sales were going to pick up this year, says Lisa Sturdivant at Bright MLS.
6: Mortgage rates were going to come down. Listings were on the rise. Affordability was starting to improve.
5: That is until the war ramped up.
6: The conflict with Iran, the conflict in the Middle East has created a lot more uncertainty and volatility than we had anticipated.
5: Mortgage rates, which had dipped just below 6% before the war, started ticking back up, making it more expensive to finance a purchase and potentially creating a sort of psychological effect on buyers too, says Mark Hamrick at Bankrate.
7: Spring has not sprung for the home selling season this year. It is essentially a stuck or frozen market right now, and we see flattish numbers both month over month and year over year for sales of previously owned homes.
5: The pace of these transactions is important, and not just for buyers and sellers of homes, says Lawrence Yoon at the National Association of Realtors.
8: Anytime there's a home sales, you know, people spend money on remodeling, trying to do additional lawn care service, and actual act of moving, you know, getting the moving truck, the mortgage origination.
5: Which is why Yoon says sluggish home sales are not good for the broader economy. I'm Carla Javier from Marketplace.
3: All right, let's do the numbers. Dow, S&P, and NASDAQ futures are all down in the 1.7% range. The yield on the 10-year Treasury is 4.43%. And the labubu craze is officially on its way out. Pop Mart International Group reported that, yes, sales were up 80% year over year in March, but things have slowed way down in the first quarter, and growth this year is expected to be just 13%. But don't laboo-hoo for laboo-boo just yet. There is a laboo-boo movie in production.
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3: At the end of last year, the Trump administration announced a $12 billion bailout package for U.S. farmers who were suffering from the president's trade war. $11 billion of that total is for commodity producers. These are the farms that grow thousands of acres of corn or soy or wheat or cotton, mainly to ship overseas. The remaining billion is set aside for farmers the USDA calls specialty growers. They produce fruits and vegetables and everything else. They are not caught in the crosshairs of the trade war the way commodity farmers are. But as H. Conley reports, they have plenty to still worry about domestically.
9: We're talking about smaller farms. Maybe they have some sheep and a few chickens. They grow cabbages, tomatoes, lettuce, onions, peppers, okra. Finca Seremos is a farm like that in upstate New York.
10: If you can grow it in this climate and it's an annual vegetable, chances are we grow it. So we've got a crop list of about 40 different crops and about 200 different varieties.
9: Chris Nickel is hoping to make $140,000 selling those vegetables this year. Most of that income is from a sliding scale CSA, or Community Supported Agriculture Project. The rest comes from selling wholesale to food pantries and mutual aid groups. Or came from, because the administration has slashed the food access programs that support them.
10: We've lost about $12,000 that we were planning on from a partner in the city that was relying on a federal program that got cut to pay for our food for their food pantry.
9: Then there are cuts to SNAP and nutrition incentive programs.
10: So in total, about 20% of our budget is in limbo, and that's not insubstantial.
9: Nickel applied for aid through the bailout program, and they found it a pain. It was designed for commodity growers who can say, I grow 400 acres of corn that I sell to this silo. It's so much more complicated for Finca Seremos.
10: I am telling them that the acreage ranged from 0.02 acres for, I believe it was celery, all the way up to 0.1 or 0.15 acres for things that we grow a lot more of, like lettuce and cabbage.
9: And a lot of farmers don't know their precise bed feet to calculate into fractional acres for each varietal. You get the picture. The application can take a long time. And the kicker is, farmers have no idea how much aid they'll get. The federal government has already paid out $9.6 billion to commodity growers, but the USDA hasn't even published reimbursement rates for specialty crops yet. Vanessa Garcia Polanco is with the Young Farmers Coalition.
11: Like, if you're going to put 40, 60 hours applying for this, and you may only get $200, it's not worth it.
9: Based on past programs, Garcia Polanco thinks even that would take 18 months to 2 years to get paid out. Nickel's not waiting on that money. Seedlings need planting, and community needs cultivating.
10: I literally know every one of our CSA members' names and about their families, where they live, all that stuff. And it's beautiful and touching and moving, and also helps me survive economically because of that close relationship. And that is the case for most of the farmers in this region.
9: Nickel relies on these relationships because they're more durable than government programs. I'm H. Conley for Marketplace.
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1: In Grand Rapids, we have a crash on southbound 131 at Market Avenue in the S-curve. It is currently on the shoulder on the left. In northeast of Grand Rapids, Beltline, just north of Knapp, we have a crash backing up both sides there. And in Cannon Township, Cannonsburg Road and Pettus Avenue, there's a crash as well. Today's forecast, a chance of showers and possible thunderstorms, increasing clouds and a high near 68. Tonight, showers and thunderstorms likely through midnight, cloudy, then clearing with a low of 46. For tomorrow, mostly cloudy, windy, and a high near 54. Time now, 9 o'clock. I'm Dee Morrison.
13: Good morning. Inflation surged to its highest reading in about 3 years last month, according to new data.
14: And a good Tuesday to you. I'm Shelley Irwin. Next up on the show, NPR's host of TED Radio Hour, Manoush Zomorodi, has been writing as well. Her book is out, Body Electric, The Hidden Health Costs of the Digital Age and New Science to Reclaim Your Well-Being. We'll speak on that. Plus, the Grand Rapids Public Museum announces the return of Collections and Cocktails. It's an important fundraiser. Let's get the details of that and more next on the Shelley Irwin Show.

0: NPR News in Washington. I'm Corva Coleman. The government says consumer prices rose last month by 3.8% on an annualized basis. The report is just out. The increase reflects higher costs triggered by the war in Iran. That war is expected to be one of the issues discussed when President Trump travels to China today. NPR's Domenica Montanaro reports on what Americans think of the U.S.-China relationship in a survey done by NPR in conjunction with Chicago Council on Global Affairs and Ipsos.
1: In two polls over the last few months, there were some notable findings. First, Americans see China on the rise and eyeing a dominant role in the world. 78% say they believe China wants to be a dominant world leader, particularly economically. But respondents also say they want to keep a strong trading relationship with China, and they want tariffs lowered to keep costs down for U.S. consumers. Most also say the Iran war has been bad for both countries and their economies, but more Americans say the war is boosting China's geopolitical position than say it's helping U.S. national security. Domenico Montanaro, NPR News, Washington.
0: The U.S. Supreme Court is clearing the way for Alabama to eliminate a congressional district that's represented by a black Democrat ahead of the midterms. NPR's Hansi Lo Wang says this follows the high court's recent ruling limiting the Voting Rights Act.
2: Republican state officials in Alabama had lost a legal fight last year over the state's congressional map after finding that a proposed map by state lawmakers intentionally discriminated against black voters. A lower federal court ruled Alabama should keep using a court-drawn map to get in line with the Voting Rights Act. That map includes two districts where black voters in Alabama have a realistic opportunity to elect their preferred candidate. But after the Supreme Court recently weakened the Voting Rights Act's protections against racial discrimination and redistricting, Alabama Republicans asked the justices to speed up their consideration of whether to review their state's congressional map again. The High Court agreed and has thrown out the lower court ruling that required Alabama to use its current map for this year's midterms. Hansi Lo Wang, NPR News.
0: A nonprofit group is suing the Trump administration over its move to resurface and paint the reflecting pool blue on the National Mall. The group says there was no federal review of the plan and the work is already underway. NPR's Anastasia Tsiolkas says President Trump only revealed the plan last month.
3: In a video the White House posted to YouTube, he said it would be completed in time for the country's 250th anniversary celebrations in July.
4: And I said, give me a good price. We can do it for maybe $1.5 million to $2 million as opposed to...
3: But the New York Times reported yesterday that the project's final cost could be upwards of $13 million. That's in a no-bid contract given to a firm Trump chose, per documents the Times says it obtained.
0: NPR's Anastasia Tsiolkas reporting. This is NPR.
5: I'm Dee Morrison in the WGVU newsroom. Mel Trotter Ministries has completed 10 of its planned 16 tiny homes that make up Hope Village on Grand Rapids' southeast side. The first tiny home was completed in August. Funding for the $2.8 million project has come from local, state, and federal grants, as well as community donations. 8 people are currently living at the village, and while residents can stay as long as they need to, leaders hope it's used as a step toward a better life. The remaining 6 homes are expected to be completed by Christmas. The 52-acre Leopard Nature Preserve in Caledonia joins a growing network of forests across the country, recognized as protected old-growth forests. Environmental leaders say most of the country underwent extreme logging in the 1800s, leaving less than 0.5% of old-growth forests in states like Michigan, Indiana, and Illinois. The forest at the Leopard Nature Preserve is not considered true old-growth. Long ago, it did undergo a clear-cut, but has been properly managed for regrowth with large old trees, complex canopies, and vast root systems. It is now one of 26 protected old-growth forests in Michigan. The Great Lakes Water Authority and officials in Auburn Hills, Orion Township, and the village of Lake Orion spent the day Monday handing out 1-gallon water containers to residents there. That's after a major water main broke in Oakland County on Sunday. Residents of Rochester Hills, Auburn Hills, Pontiac, Orion Township, and the village of Orion are being asked to restrict water use. I'm Dee Morrison.
6: Yes, you are, Dee Morrison. I know you. Good lady you are. I'm Shelley Irwin. Happy Tuesday to you. Okay, a couple days on Memorex was I. Hope you enjoyed the shows. Thanks to you, Joe B., for your behind the work. Work, as they say, doing a great job. It's called a team. But yeah, every once in a while, there we are. If you have an interview opportunity for me, email irwinsh@gbsu.edu. We kind of rely on you to do that, although we dig in the files. There we are. Looking forward to this next hour.

0: You know her voice. You know her work. TED Radio Hour host Manoush Zomorodi on the line. We're here to talk, well, about her new book. How about Body Electric, the hidden health costs of the digital age and new science to reclaim your well-being. Lots of hidden and important words in that title. So good to speak with you. Yes, we love TED Radio Hour, and yet you've been doing some writing on the side. Good morning, Manoush.
1: Good morning, Shelley. Thanks for having me.
0: It's you. When did you know it was time to write a book?
1: Oh, boy. You know, I knew when I was feeling like crap all the time, Shelley. It was that sense at the end of a long day on my laptop, and I would close up my windows and then think, I only have enough energy to sort of crawl over to the couch to check my phone or watch Netflix. And I felt like we'd heard so much about the mental health effects of being on our screens too much, being online or social media. But to me, this felt very physical, and I wanted to understand what sitting and looking at a screen all day was doing to my body that made me feel so exhausted and like I couldn't concentrate. And so that is what threw me down the rabbit hole to try and understand the biology between about being on our screens all the time and what the solution could potentially be.
0: Yes, thank you for that. You build on the popular podcast of the same name, Body Electric. So here we are. How did you begin your research?
1: Yeah, so I heard about a study done by Dr. Keith Diaz at Columbia University Medical Center. And Keith's mission in life is to figure out what is the minimum amount of movement that the human body needs so that it doesn't die an early death. So, fun mission. Keith had found in his lab that moving gently for 5 minutes every half hour during long periods of sedentary stretches had an outsized impact. It slashed people's blood pressure, their blood sugar. It brought back their focus. It stabilized their mood. And when I heard this, I was like, Keith, why aren't we all doing this? Why aren't we all just taking these little movement breaks? And he said, you know, come on up to the lab and see what you think, if it's doable. So I did. And it was indeed amazing. I sat on my butt for one day and did my usual sort of work on my laptop. And I compared that to another day when they saw that my blood sugar was cut in half. My blood pressure dropped by 5 points. My focus and my mood stayed steady. But as he pointed out, you know, we live in a world built around sitting and looking at screens wherever we go. So we decided to join forces and ask public radio listeners, could they try to get these movement breaks into their lives? We had 20,000 people sign up to be part of a global clinical trial. They could take movement breaks 5 minutes every half hour, every hour, or every 2 hours. And then we measured the effects. And we found that 82% were able to stick with it. 80% actually enjoyed taking movement breaks. They saw a reduction on average of up to 28% less fatigue, which was kind of extraordinary. They found also that their mood stayed steadier. They were able to get back to their desks and concentrate again. We actually found that even though people had all these interruptions in their day or their evening, their productivity rose, which was unexpected. So we saw how people could integrate movement breaks in their lives when they understood the science, when they were part of a community, and when they gave it a good old try. And you know, you got to love public radio listeners. They are willing to put their money where their mouth is, right? All the time. So we're so grateful for them for trying it out. And the book goes into how exactly they did it based on life stages. So young people in college versus information workers like you and I who are on screens all day versus people who are older and or retired and have different kinds of schedules.
0: And you had one close to you to give you some research too. What, you're always moving mom?
1: Oh, my mom's the best. She's 82. When I was a kid, she annoyed me because she could never sit still. She always had to move. She was vacuuming or setting up a badminton net in the backyard or taking my little brother and sister out on a boat. She just could never stop moving. And at the time, I did not appreciate it. I was a teenager who just wanted to like sit by the pool or watch a rom-com. But now I see that what she was doing was she was building a life built around movement, which has meant that she has had a healthy life despite a fall a couple of years ago. Her cognitive health is sticking in there. And actually, she is a retired geriatric psychiatrist. And so I think what she knew was that our physical health is crucial for our cognitive health. Those two things cannot be separated. So yeah, I have new appreciation for my mama.
0: It's the hidden health costs of the digital age and new science to reclaim your well-being, the tagline of Body Electric, written by award-winning host of NPR's TED Radio Hour, Manoush Zomorodi. Manoush, a couple minutes left. What is this hidden health cost?
1: Well, okay, so what happens when we sit? We have to think of our bodies as being kinked, kind of like garden hoses at our waist and our knees. And what happens when you have a kinked hose? Pressure builds up and the water can't flow. The same thing happens in our legs with our blood. So our leg muscles need to be stimulated in order to pull the glucose and the fat out of our bloodstream and in order to push the oxygen up to our brain. And when you don't do that over weeks and months and years, that is when chronic health conditions can creep in, including diabetes, obesity, hypertension, cardiovascular issues, in addition to just feeling lousy at the end of a day. And then there's something called interoception. Interoception is the body's way of sending the brain signals for what it needs, whether it needs a snack or to take off your jacket because it's hot or a movement break. Looking at screens we're starting to realize that, you know, we're so captivated what's on our screens that we ignore the signals that our bodies are sending us. So reconnecting to that muscle stimulation, reconnecting to what your body needs, those two things, you know, it's tough days out here, right? Lots of bad news. But I think if we can just get a little more movement and a little more joy and a little more optimism into our lives, potentially that can actually go much further than we might expect.
0: Continue doing the good work you do, both behind the mic and with a pen in your hand these days. Body Electric, Manoush, how do we find out more about your work?
1: Oh, you can go to manoushz.com. That's manoushz.com. Thank you so much for asking, Shelley. I appreciate your support of the book.
0: Keep on doing. I'll keep on reading Body Electric. Take care.
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3: The Supreme Court's decision to weaken a key provision of the Voting Rights Act has led to calls from top Democrats to reform the court. 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What would reforming the Supreme Court actually take, and what are the arguments against it? 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
5: I'm Dee Morrison in the WGVU newsroom. It's Tuesday, May 12th. In the forecast today, a chance of showers, then possible thunderstorms after 3, increasing clouds with a high near 68. Tonight, showers and thunderstorms likely through midnight, cloudy during the evening, then gradually clearing with a low around 46. For Wednesday, mostly cloudy, windy, and a high near 54. Wednesday night, mostly cloudy, during the evening, clearing, low around 40.
0: Well, it's back. Yay. Maybe bigger and better. The Grand Rapids Public Museum does announce the return of collections and cocktails. It's a wonderful fundraiser, an elevated spring event that celebrates the museum's vast and dynamic collections and much, much more. Plus, you're going to have a fun time. Glad that you are here, Katrina Furman. Lucky to have your voice. Good morning.
6: Good morning.
0: You, Lyric Floria, appreciate the work you do with the museum.
6: Thank you so much. Glad to be here.
0: Which is what?
6: Oh, I'm the development manager.
0: Yes. And Katrina, your talent?
7: I am the Anishinaabe curator for the Grand Rapids Public Museum.
0: Wonderful. Hence a reason we discuss. Can you go into detail on your job, please?
7: Sure. So I am the Anishinaabe curator who is in charge of basically the Native American collection that we house at the Grand Rapids Public Museum. At this point, though, I joined the team as a curator at a time when we are revamping the Anishinaabe exhibit that will be open in October of 2026. In the meantime, it's kind of resting, and we're really excited to kind of share some teasers about the exhibit at the Collections and Cocktails.
0: Wonderful. Good. We'll get you back to talk about that. We know it's important. Cocktails and actually Collections and Cocktails. You have been on a roll with this fundraiser. Took a quick break, and now Lyric back for this May 21st event. What's the big concept?
8: So Collections and Cocktails is the Grand Rapids Public Museum's spring fundraiser. And each year there's a different theme. We pull out items from the collections and showcase them. And this year we are focusing on water, Michigan waterways. So the theme is called Currents That Connect, and we are exploring and celebrating our relationship with Michigan's waterways, our lakes, rivers, streams, and wetlands, and highlighting the beauty and diversity of our natural history, as well as raising funds to support the Grand Rapids Public Museum's collections.
0: Wonderful. Exactly when and where the evening happens?
8: It is on Thursday, May 21st, 2026, from 6 to 9 at the Grand Rapids Public Museum.
0: Yes. Cocktail attire, maybe?
8: Yep. Cocktail attire. We are telling our guests that the attire is inspired by the currents, so you can flow with the theme with watery hues and blues and shimmer of minerals and things like that, because we know people like to dress to the theme.
0: And is this one of your premier fundraising events?
8: It is, yes. This is our premier spring cocktail fundraiser, and we are bringing it back this year. It took a brief hiatus over the last couple of years, and we're really excited to be bringing people into the museum once again. And there will be lots of activities. So we'll have a seated program, but we'll also have access to the newly renovated Spillman Carousel. The riverfront space is now going to be open, and we'll have access to the river with our outdoor classroom and lots of other fun activities as well.
0: All right, Katrina, let's dig into the weeds a bit. This is where we, as Lyric mentioned, enjoy this elevated evening on the river. Tell me more. We're looking at themed artifacts and specimens from the collections?
7: Absolutely. So the Grand Rapids Public Museum is very unique in that we offer some hands-on access to our collections. One of the popular features that we offer are called discovery kits, and this is an item that educators can rent for about a week. We have 13 or 14 of them now with different themes. And each one includes not just items and artifacts, but also lesson plans that educators can bring to their classroom. And the kids can just, you know, get into these. They can handle the items. They can, the teacher can pass them around. It's a really great way for kids to connect to the museum. If they're coming for a field trip, if they've just come back from a field trip, or if for some reason they can't make it to the museum, we can bring the museum to them. So we will have a few of the discovery kits available to view during the Collections and Cocktails event.
0: Yes. And then let's go back to your tie with what's coming into October.
7: So in October, we will be reopening the Anishinaabe exhibit. It will have it will be somewhat rebranded. It's going from Anishinaabe, the people of this place, to Anishinaabe, the original people of this place. And it has the underlying theme of we are still here. It is going to focus on Anishinaabe people today, as well as what our history is along the Grand River, this 1,200-plus year history along the Grand River. And people will just be able to come in. We've got some really great technology that we're implementing, a lot of hands-on learning. People will be able to explore knowledge islands that will give them more information on various topics, such as tribal sovereignty, the boarding schools, our language and culture, as well as, you know, things that are important to us, like our veterans and our heroes and change makers. We'll also have some historical dioramas that people will be able to engage with, where they will be surprised to find holograms of modern people that will talk to them about foodways and lifeways and how we used to do things by the season and how we've continued to do that today. So it's just a really, really exciting exhibit that we have.
0: Yes. And Lyric, again, seeing that pieces of that as a tease, but we're And this is why the fundraiser happens. I mean, just supporting and caring for the preservation, what, more than 250,000 artifacts and specimens, man?
8: Yes. So the Grand Rapids Public Museum has over 250,000 artifacts in our archives, and only about 5% of these artifacts and specimens are on display at a given time at the museum. And so Collections and Cocktails gives us a chance to showcase some pieces from the collections that aren't typically available to the public. So this year we're bringing out artifacts related to the Grand River, both scientific specimens and historical artifacts like from the logging period, and as well as Anishinaabe pieces as well. And those will be on display at the event, and there will also be a hands-on interactive piece during the program.
0: Yes. So a lot of strolling and a lot of cocktailing, and obviously the collections as well. How do I get a ticket, Lyric?
8: So you can find more information, including the ticket form, at grpm.org/cc. You can also just go to our website and search Collections and Cocktails, and there's more information about the event there, including timing, attire, and details about parking and all of that as well.
0: And Katrina, I think there was a mention the renovated iconic Spillman Carousel. Will that be available for us?
7: I believe so. That will be available. We're also inviting people to engage with our program after dinner, where guests will have the opportunity to actually handle some museum artifacts. We're going to have this really cool kind of exploration where they'll be able to answer, you know, kind of meet as a group at their table and answer the questions of what is the item, how was it used by the Anishinaabeg, what is the connection to the Awashtenaw or the Grand River? And is this item readily accessible for the Anishinaabeg community? And it's just going to be a really great way for people to sort of explore some topics that show how the objects and artifacts are both culturally and ecologically connected.
0: Yes. And, of course, when I ask what else do you need from the community, obviously supporting an event such as this, and yet watching, I mean, you're still... there's still construction happening. You're still growing, right? Start with you, Lyric, yeah?
8: Yes, we are. We're really excited that this event will be the first opportunity that we've had to feature our newly renovated riverfront. And that includes an outdoor classroom space, which is state-of-the-art and gives access right to the river. So our education programs will be able to access the river directly. For example, they'll draw water specimens from the river and do water testing. And there's endless options of how we're going to use that space, and we're really excited to connect it with the theme as well as all of the development happening along the river this year and beyond.
0: Yep, a celebration of curiosity, community, and the rich history we share with our water here in Grand Rapids. What do you leave us with, Katrina Furman?
7: What do I leave you with? Well, I just really hope that people come and they learn something new from this evening. And we're just really excited to present the museum and, of course, the Riverwalk area. And hopefully people will find that connection to the river.
0: All right, details one more time, Lyric.
8: You can find more information at grpm.org/cc about our Collections and Cocktails fundraiser with the theme Currents That Connect, happening on Thursday, May 21st.
0: And don't miss this happening in our own backyard. Thank you, Lyric and Katrina, for this opportunity. Take care.
8: Thank you. Thank you so much.
0: Attention, pet owners. This one's for you. Yet, it's a serious conversation, especially when it comes to reuniting lost pets. Petco Love, opportunity to talk to you, President Chelsea Staley, on how we are discussing this Petco Love lost, reuniting over 250,000 pets with their families nationwide. I shudder to think the three of mine would get out, but it could happen. Good morning to you, Chelsea.
9: Good morning. It could happen. It's your worst fear, right?
0: Sure is, and it seems like it does happen. We have wonderful shelters and ways to make that happen, but Petco Love steps up to the plate and hits a home run. Remind me of the good work of your organization, Chelsea.
9: Sure. So Petco Love is a national nonprofit. We our mission, of course, is to save pet lives, and we've done more than 7 million adoptions in Petco stores nationally. But we also have a lost and found platform called Petco Love Lost, where it's not enough just to find pets good homes. We want to help keep them in homes as well.
0: All right, so let's get into this conversation. Petco Love Lost. How did the milestone get accomplished to even begin with?
9: Great question. So Petco Love Lost is a free nationwide platform that uses AI photo matching technology that helps reunite pets with their families. So pet parents upload photos when a pet goes missing. Good Samaritans do the same when they find one. And then shelters across the country are part of the network, as well as several social media platforms, including Neighbors. And so reaching 250,000 reunions is incredible, but it's only possible when communities and technology come together to help get pets home. It's this combination that helps us get more pets home than ever before, faster than ever before.
0: Take me through, again, a process we don't want to have to go through, but we must. Chelsea, what's the first thing pet parents should do when their dog or cat goes missing?
9: The first thing you should do if your pet goes missing, of course, is act fast, but don't panic. Go to PetcoLoveLost.org right away, and you can create a lost pet report with a clear photo. The sooner your pet is in the system, the sooner the system can start searching against hundreds of thousands of other lost and found pet reports in the system and start matching. You will get alerts for potential matches, and then we also offer easy tools on PetcoLoveLost.org that'll help you share your pet's information across other social media platforms.
0: Remind me along those lines, what can we do as a safety measure while our pets are at home?
9: Well, an ounce of prevention, of course, is worth a pound of a cure. And so one of the easiest things that you can do in advance is go ahead and go to PetcoLoveLost.org. While they are safe at home, you can create a pet profile on there with a clear photo of your pet. That way, if they ever go missing, and one in three pets do, you can just log into your profile. It's ready to go, and you can just click a button that says, "My pet is lost," and it'll start matching for you. We do a reunion every 4 minutes.
0: Wow, that you can't beat the numbers. There we are. We tell stories. Do you have a story or a notable reunion that comes to mind to share with us?
9: Yeah, you know, with 250,000 reunion stories, there are dozens and dozens of heartwarming stories. But I live in San Antonio, Texas, and during the Central Texas flooding last July 4th, a blind senior dog named Sandy went missing. She was missing for a couple of weeks before she was reunited via Petco Love Lost. And you can imagine how scared her mom was having a senior blind dog missing due to flooding. But we got her home safe and sound.
0: And prevention is the key, but as you mentioned, fast working as well, inspirational. What else falls under Petco Love and Petco in general we should know, Chelsea?
9: Sure. So Petco Love is the nonprofit that's associated with Petco stores. So if you go shopping at Petco for your pets at home and it asks you to donate at the register, those proceeds come to Petco Love. We give about $20 million a year in grants to shelters across the country. We have helped 7 million pets get adopted through Petco stores, and we also offer free vaccines to family pets in need, and those are parvo, distemper, and panleukopenia vaccines.
0: How healthy is it to own a pet these days, Chelsea?
9: How healthy is it to own a pet these days? I'm not sure there's anything healthier. They help us deal with our stress. They make us exercise even if we don't want to, and they just bring your life so much joy.
0: That's called leading the question. All right, details one more time. Again, back to the seriousness of your pet is missing. What do we do according to Petco Love? The action item is?
9: Go to PetcoLoveLost.org.
0: Great. All right. Keep up your good work, Chelsea. Are there pets?
9: Kelly.
0: Are there pets in your home?
9: There are pets in my home. I have four dogs. Yes.
0: There you go. Oh, good. Overachieving. Thank you very much for this opportunity.

0: is magic.
1: Yep, you know what's coming when the lead-in song is on Broadway, because there's much Broadway theater and more in our own backyards. Get right into the conversation. This is going to be good. Opening on the 14th. Circle Theater Grand Rapids presents Forever Plaid. Cast and director in studio to share the storyline. I only get the best. That would be you, director Michael Kuhn. Good morning to you, Michael.
2: Good morning. How are you, Shelley?
1: I'm doing fine. And, well, cast, one of several. My friend Lucas Story. I played your aunt, didn't I, in the Jewish theater production?
3: Oh, yeah, once upon a time.
1: Yes, it was a while back. But yet, a cool bond that we have. Michael Kuhn, are you ready for an opening night?
2: Oh, yeah, I am ready, but even more, the Plaids are ready to croon to anybody who wants to come see this show.
1: Nice. Again, opened earlier with Elephant and Piggies. We are in a play, and now here comes Forever Plaid. What's the storyline, Michael?
2: Yeah, it's four friends from school on their way to perform their, you know, one of their first big shows. Got killed tragically, and so this is them getting the chance to relive the experience of performing a show for, and we get to see it one night only. Whatever night you show up, that's the night that they're going to be there.
1: Cool. Lucas, how and why did you get involved in one of the, what, four Forever Plaids?
3: Oh, yeah. So I've known about this show for about 10 years, almost had the opportunity to do it a handful of years ago in the same role, so learned the whole part, was ready to go, and then, similar to the show, something tragically happened and we were no longer able to perform it. So we're back. A new crop of Plaids, and having a wonderful time and very, very excited to get into this production.
1: How would you describe your character as Jinx?
3: Oh, he's shy. He is nervous. He is shy. He is quaking in his boots.
1: All right. Is that tough for Lucas to play?
3: Not too much. No, I don't think so.
1: Nice. What, I mean, is this... I know it's a musical, right, Michael?
2: Yes.
1: And but yet... Do our gentlemen talk to each other? Let's talk about more.
2: Yeah, absolutely. Yeah. So it's I like to think about it as a concert with some plot. So it is mostly singing some, you know, old recognizable songs. Mm-hmm. There's some beautiful, you know, choreo, simple choreo that the boys would have come up with on their own. But then you also get to see them get a little wacky towards the end of it as well, and really just having fun, loving each other, loving music. It's really a great, really fantastic night.
1: And I don't want to put you on the spot, but has this been on Broadway?
2: Yes.
1: Forever Plaid?
2: Yeah. Oh, yeah.
1: Yeah, this has been there, done that, and yet so wonderful now that we can do this here on the stage of Circle Theater. Tell me about some of the other guys, Lucas.
3: Sure. So we've got... Smudge, played by Seamus Hyman. He is kind of like the perfectionist of the group. He kind of gets everything together in the way that it's supposed to be. We have our leader, Francis, played by Riley Van Ness. He's the one who kind of keeps the show rolling along. He needs things to continue to go the way that they're supposed to be going. He's kind of the guy who knows what the segues are, gets it, you know, to the point where it needs to be. And then we also have my stepbrother, the jokester, Sparky, played by Alex Weiss. And he's just kind of there, you know, we're all comic relief at the end of the day, but him especially, he's got some really funny moments, as do all the Plaids. And, I mean, we've all got really sweet moments too, but...
1: I might have missed this, Lucas, but are you all playing... Are some of you playing instruments?
3: Yes, there is a... melodica, there's an accordion, there's a piano, there is a xylophone. Yep, I knew I was missing one, a xylophone.
1: What is your talent?
3: Oh, I get to play the accordion.
1: Oh, really?
3: Yep.
1: Yes.
3: Yep.
1: I've got a 1950s accordion in my house.
3: So, nice.
1: That probably needs tuned up.
3: Mine is the same era.
1: Oh, well, it's probably when they were big, as they say. Michael Kuhn, how have you worked with your characters behind the scenes?
2: Yeah. Because it is a show that is really focused on singing, often it's thought about like the acting comes second, but in a lot of ways, you've got to have that heart of this show. And so it is about finding that core of what really drives that character, and then thinking about how that actualizes itself when the music starts. And so we can kind of see their character unfold as the show goes on. So as the music continues to grow and get more beautiful, we also get to see more and more of their character, their love for music, their love for each other.
1: Lucas, describe for one who hasn't attended a performance at the Circle Theater, at Aquinas performance, of course, that venue, which is, as they say, what, in the round? What's that like for you as an actor?
3: So as an actor, I really enjoy it because it makes you almost feel more immersed in the space, kind of having to play to several different sides instead of just directly in front of you. There's something to be said about just the way an actor turns or interacts with another actor without necessarily having to adjust for the audience. You know, you're directly interacting with an actor, and you're going to be seen by somebody within the theater.
1: Doesn't have to
3: exactly
1: always be upward or around. Is there a fourth wall, or are you having some interaction with the audience?
3: You know, there is going to be some audience interaction. It kind of becomes our world as the show goes on. But early on, we've got a handful of minutes that we deal with the audience, and then it's kind of back to us. But at the end of the day, we all know as the Plaids that we are performing for you.
1: You are into character. I love it. Lucas Story, along with Michael Kuhn, a wonderful Forever Plaid opening May 14th, running through the 30th. Keep your energy up. Thanks to Circle Theater. Again, circletheater.org. We'll get the details as we finish. Are you using a choreographer and or music director, Michael?
2: Oh, yeah. We actually, for this production, have a choreographer, Becca, who has just been awesome. We also have Bethany Scudder and as our music director, and then Randy Burghart is also our vocal director. So for this show, we really wanted to make sure that the harmonies were nice and tight.
1: Yes, because you are Forever Plaid. What else do we need to know, Lucas? Have you worked with any of the guys?
3: I have not. Well, you know what? I did work with Seamus for Rock of Ages at the Civic Theater. But Alex and I have been in the same sphere for a very, very long time, and I've never gotten the opportunity to perform a show together. But Riley is a newcomer to the Circle stage. I'm very, very excited for people to see what he brings to the table. He's a very, very talented actor.
1: Yes. And I should know this, but is this take place in the 50s? Is this?
3: No, this is modern day. Yep. Good old 2026.
1: So bring that accordion on stage, as they say. Michael Kuhn, what's it like to direct? This is no stranger to you.
2: It isn't. This is my first time directing at Circle Theater, so I'm just so excited to have this be my first show there. But yeah.

0: Sure.
1: Wonderful. And Michael Kuhn directing There's Nothing Like Opening Night.
0: Oh, absolutely. And if you want a trip down memory lane, thinking about that thing that you never got to do in life and the idea of getting a chance to do that thing, to come back, that is what this is about. And you're in for a treat.
1: All right. How do I get tickets? And again, you do open this week.
0: Yeah, so you can get tickets at circletheater.org or by calling 616-456-6656. Yeah, we'll get you hooked up with some tickets and come see it.
1: Wonderful. All right, I'll just do that. Thank you, Michael Kuhn and Lucas Story. Break a Leg as Circle Theater presents Forever Plaid.

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2: I'm Dee Morrison in the WGVU Newsroom. It's Tuesday, May 12th. In the forecast today, a chance of showers, then possible thunderstorms after 3, increasing clouds with a high near 68. Tonight, showers and thunderstorms likely through midnight, cloudy during the evening, then gradually clearing with a low around 46. For Wednesday, mostly cloudy, windy, and a high near 54. Wednesday night, mostly cloudy during the evening, clearing, low around 40.

light music. As I say, Grand Rapids Jazz Orchestra. Kind of the CD of choice of late. Yes, it's okay.

0: okay to do just that. Well, of late, are the kids spending too much time behind the screen? Let's talk about parents across West Michigan. Are you feeling overwhelmed? Digital, this fast world, is it changing for kids? And my next guest here to talk about an opportunity to gather, well, maybe, and discuss just that in studio to do that would be you, Abby Sladek. Good morning to you. We'll call you Mom. Let me turn your mic on. Say that again. Okay, there we go.
1: Thanks.
0: You know, you do this long enough, sometimes you forget to turn the mic on. Abby, I call you a friend, and yet you are a parent that has some concerns in a good way. Mm-hmm. We bring on the line Chris McKenna. He's here to share how-tos. There's an evening in Olivet Church in Spring Lake come the 19th. We'll say hello to you, Chris. Good morning.
2: Good morning.
0: Thank you for you. Abby, would you set up our conversation?
1: Sure, yeah. So I, a couple years ago, was reading the Anxious Generation book. A lot of people know about it, but it really is just talking about the impact of smartphones on the generation and how that's really impacted mental health, increasing anxiety and depression. I'm really passionate about mental health in our community. I also happen to be a mom of a seven-year-old who is in first grade and started asking about video games and Roblox and, Mom, are you going to post that on social media, that picture of me, and all of those things. And so my husband and I were talking about this and how are we going to handle, you know, boundaries around online safety and things. And then I happened to stumble across a podcast where Chris McKenna was speaking from Protect Young Eyes. And so all of these things started to come together. And my husband and I talked a little bit about how can we educate our community? Because my daughter's going to school and interacting with kids as well. And if we send her to someone's house, are they going to have the same values and protections in place? So all of these things started to come together. And my husband and I were talking, how can we educate ourselves, but then really make it a benefit to our community? So we reached out to Protect Young Eyes. We decided, let's bring a speaker into Fruitport, which is our small town where we live in West Michigan. And Protect Young Eyes said, yes, we'll come. We'll share practical tips on how to prepare your home, not only putting tools in place for safety, you know, the privacy settings and all the things, but how do you have conversations early with your kids, as early as 5, 7 years old, to keep them safe and build relationships so that they can come to you if they have questions?
0: Thank you for that setup. Protect Your Eyes, PYE, yes, founded in Grand Rapids, and that's where we bring you on, Chris McKenna. Share your side of the story here.
2: Yeah, boy, I wish I could have an Abby organizing all of our events because she's fabulous.
0: Careful, if you ask her, she'll probably say, yes, I do it all.
2: Yeah. But I mean, and this is what we have found all over the country, Shelley, is that moms everywhere have known for a really long time that there's something unsettling about putting 100 million people and 100 million choices into the pockets of amazing fifth graders or seventh graders or 10th graders, and then us getting upset that they make a mistake with that insane technology that we just gave them, right? So we at Protect Young Eyes, the reason I started this organization, I was in ministry. I was watching parents back in 2012, 2013, handing devices over, not doing anything intentionally wrong, but just not understanding the risk that they were introducing into childhood. And I have a background in business and business risk consulting, and that was a problem that needed some consulting. It needed a solution. So we bring a lot of practical frameworks and ideas, wrapping homes in layers of protection that we explain, using habits that regardless of the technology that comes, whether it's social media or pornography or gaming or generative AI or whatever is next that we don't even know about, there are principles that we believe and we know because, in fact, I'll be on a webinar tonight with a school in El Salvador where I was visiting in February. These are principles that work wherever technology exists or whatever the technology is, these five habits that Dan from my team will be explaining as he goes through different just practical things. So parents are going to walk out literally with a list of things they may be able to do that night, depending on what bedtimes are. But then, as Abby said, what are the conversations? What are things we can be dripping in consistently in the face of algorithms that are constantly confronting our children with all kinds of different ideas?
0: Yes. Chris, this is a Tuesday, May 19th evening, this free adults-only workshop. Families everywhere are grappling with screen time, as you mentioned. What? How do we at Olivet Church, how do you anticipate the 6 to 7:30 p.m. time spent?
2: Well, what we'll do initially is we'll introduce them to the five habits of a tech-ready family. This is what Dan will walk through this framework. And under each of those habits, Shelley, parents will have practical actions that they can take. We'll then move into the last half, which will then go through layers of protection. These are the practical hardware, software solutions that every home needs to have. And then, of course, a time of Q&A because there's always going to be questions. But I want to give even a special shout out to not just parents, but grandparents, aunts and uncles. If you have a little human or a larger human that you care for in some way, you're a caregiver. We want you there because all of us need to be having these conversations, need to be wrapping our kids and neighbors and others. And we need to be having similar conversations, as Abby was saying, because it's not just our home. It's the homes hanging out with our children and the grandparents' homes and all of these places. And every one of those individuals is going to walk out encouraged and equipped so they can help their kids thrive in the digital world.
0: Nice. And Abby Sladek, this is an event that emphasizes preserving childhood while raising tech-ready kids. You want your kid to still be a kid, right?
1: Absolutely. I do some work with Pine Rest, too, and we always say long live childhood. One of the other things from the Anxious Generation that really struck me between the eyes was this idea that parents have overprotected their kids in the real world. For example, my gut reaction is don't let my kid play in the front yard. A stranger could come by. But then we're underprotecting them online. We're just handing them devices and assuming that the tech giants are protecting our kids and everything's okay. And so that really was eye-opening for me. And also I get it with parents, like it is overwhelming. How do we know where to start? What do we do? My initial gut reaction is to run for the hills, go off the grid completely, you know, but that's not realistic. Or maybe some parents are in denial, that won't happen to my kid. And so there is an opportunity with Protect Young Eyes for them to come in and give us simple tools. This is no judgment, no shame, whether you have a 3-year-old that you're thinking about getting on a tablet or you have a 17-year-old and you're not sure how to kind of pull back those boundaries. It's for any parent, any grandparent that wants to make sure that we can put some safeguards in place for our kids. And it's ever changing. We're on this AI frontier. And that's what I really appreciate about Chris and his team. They're advocating. They're on the front end of things. So we don't have to do our own research. We can rely on them as the experts.
0: And Chris, it does look like there will be a plain English explanation of AI and its impact on kids, which I trust we already know at this point.
2: Yeah, that's right. In fact, I mean, that's the basis of the talk I'm even getting tonight, titled AI and the Family. And some of that definition is important. What is a chatbot? What is an AI companion? What is generative AI? Because each of these has different capabilities. And our kids are already 3 or 4 steps ahead. And you know what, Shelley, it took us 10 years to wake up to the fact that social media might not be the best thing for childhood. Thank goodness for authors and advocates and researchers like Gene Twenge and Jonathan Haidt who have pushed that narrative forward. We don't have 10 years to figure this out with AI. We maybe have 10 months. And that's not to make us anxious or overwhelmed. It's the, hey, let's not recommit the sins of the past. Let's not believe the tech giants. In fact, let's listen to the parenting decisions of tech giants, which was not to give their kids this technology. Steve Jobs didn't give his child an iPad, right? Let's listen to their parenting decisions, apply some of that to us so that we can do practical things in our homes.
0: Yes. Abby, again, this is the 19th Olivet Church in wonderful Fruitport, Michigan, 6 to 9 to 7:30. How does it work? How do I get my space?
1: Yes, there's just an opportunity to register. You can go to the Protect Young Eyes website and look for our event in Fruitport. Anyone is welcome. It is an adults-only workshop, but we will be offering free childcare. We want to make sure that's a reduced barrier for folks. So feel free to register, register for childcare. And I just want to emphasize grandparents, parents, teachers, youth leaders, aunts, uncles, all are welcome, whatever stage or age that you are in. Just come and learn, because we can't do life alone. We need community. We need a support system. And that's another reason why we're having this event.
0: Yes. And again, with Protect Your Eyes, the goal, helping families replace tech panic with a clear, doable plan for protecting kids online. Because I don't think it's going away at this point in life, unless there's a miracle, as they say. What do you end us with, Chris and McKenna, and how can we find out more information about your PYE?
2: So anybody can visit us at protectyoungeyes.com. Ironically, Shelley, also very active on social media, but trying to use it for as much good as possible. We'll use the algorithm in our favor. We have a lot of free guides and resources on how to set up everything from your smart TV to your iPhone that parents can access for free. But I'll end with this. There's a lot of news out there about what's wrong with technology and how horrible it is. That's going to actually be very little of our emphasis. We realize that there's the reality that tech exists at home, at school, and so we want to equip parents to parent without fear, to guide with grace and some grit, and show us how, not just to be fearful, but how. And so that's why we want parents to come.
0: Good. Called a reality check, and look at the glass half full with this thing called life. Chris McKenna, thank you very much for you on behalf of Protect Young Eyes. Abby Sladek, how do you leave us? I know May is Mental Health Awareness Month, so very related here.
1: Yeah, and I heard the segment you had earlier about being healthy and how movement's important. So I just encourage anyone to come out. May is a great time to think about mental health. Going into the summer for parents, too, how do we make sure that we can help kids experience childhood in real life more than online? And so anyone, again, is welcome May 19th from 6 to 7:30 in Fruitport. Hope to see you there.
0: Great. Thank you very much, Chris McKenna, and you, Abby Sladek. Go get them, and thanks for this important conversation.
1: Thanks, Shelley.
0: That's a wrap of your Tuesday edition of the Shelley Irwin Show. How about your Alfred Lord Tennyson inspiration for the day? 'Tis better to have loved and lost than never to have loved at all. Okay. Hope you enjoyed the show, and I look forward to speaking with you tomorrow. I'm Shelley Irwin. Have a great day.

0: I'm Dee Morrison in the WGVU newsroom. Today, a chance of showers and possible thunderstorms after 3 p.m., increasing clouds with a high near 68. Tonight, cloudy during the evening hours, gradually clearing with a low around 46, showers and thunderstorms likely through midnight. Wednesday, mostly cloudy, windy, and a high near 54. Wednesday night, mostly cloudy during the early evening, then clearing, and a low around 40.
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1: West Michigan weather for Greater Grand Rapids and all of the lakeshore. Today, a chance of showers and thunderstorms, mostly cloudy skies with a high near 68 degrees. Tonight, showers and thunderstorms likely, cloudy skies during the early evening with gradual clearing. We'll see a low around 46 degrees. Mostly cloudy skies Wednesday with a high near 54. Wednesday night, mostly cloudy during the early evening with clearing later with a low around 40 degrees. And for Thursday, it will be sunny and we'll see a high near 67 degrees.
2: President Trump arrives in Beijing on Wednesday, meeting with China's president about the trade war and more. I'm Steve Inskeep. We're hosting the program from Beijing this week. And here's a big question. Can a U.S. company replace the rare earth minerals that China cut off? On the next morning edition from NPR News.
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1: You're listening to WGVU's listener-supported Here and Now West Michigan on this Tuesday, May 12th. I'm Jennifer Moss. The newly renovated Innovation Central High School in Grand Rapids will be featured in this year's Heritage Hill Tour of Homes. WGVU's David Limbaugh spoke with the school's principal, Derek Martin, about the historic changes made to the building and what it's like to be on the tour.
4: There are three schools on this campus. So this is the Innovation Central High School campus, which includes Innovation Central High School, Grand Rapids Montessori Middle High, and Riverside Middle School. Cherry Health Clinic does occupy a kind of a corner of our building. Okay. Yep, as one of our community health centers.
5: So, Derek, talk to me about some of the improvements made at Innovation Central High School over the past few years.
4: Definitely. So the last major renovation of this building was in 1983. I was about 1 year old in 1983. But the last major renovation was many years ago. So through a bond, I want to say it was either the 2015 bond or somewhere in the teens, a bond was approved. And it's taken, you know, a little bit of time to see it to fruition. But this building has undergone about $40 million worth of renovations. A lot of those renovations were internal. Some of our internal systems, such as air conditioning, was added for the first time. New lighting, energy efficient lighting, paint on the wall, some of those things. New windows that kind of replicate the original windows from the 1909 built. And, you know, 15-foot custom built windows are pretty expensive. So, unfortunately, a lot of it went to windows, but things that will really carry the building another 115 years. Renewed classrooms with updated technology, new furniture, a new carpet, redone floors in classrooms where we have wooden floors. So a lot of very badly needed improvements that had been 40 years in the making. So we're extremely happy with the work that is being completed over the last few years. We're in the last phase of our project. We run into some unexpected things like the auditorium when we got in there. The wall on the back of the stage was unstable, so that had to be rebuilt. That was not part of our original plans, but when you start digging into a 115-year-old building, you find things. But there is a $3 million renovation of the auditorium going on right now, which we expect to be done by the end of the school year. We have a beautiful 1,000-seat auditorium, which at one time was the largest auditorium in the state of Michigan. So we are just thrilled and excited to see what that looks like once they're done with it. We've expanded our theater arts program, so we're hoping that we can get back in there soon to start putting back on plays for the school. So just a real comprehensive renovation of really the entire space, and we're really happy with it.
5: Talk to me about what it's like to be a part of the Heritage Hill Tour of Homes this year. Is this the first time a school has been a part of the tour?
4: As far as I know, it is not only the first time that a school's been included, it's the first time that we've been included, and we've been in this neighborhood longer than most of the, you know, this building has been in this neighborhood 115 years, and I don't know that we've ever been on the tour. So part of my intentional effort to create a relationship with the Heritage Hill Neighborhood Association and get us on that tour. And mainly because, you know, Innovation Central High School is really a jewel of this neighborhood. And people walk by all the time. I see them getting out of my car and they're like, man, is that a gargoyle on top of the building? So we know that the interest was there for people to see what we've done with the building. So we've worked intentionally with the Heritage Hill Neighborhood Association over the past 2 years to really forge a stronger relationship, but to really get Innovation Central High School on this tour as part of the neighborhood and to let the public see the renovations that we've done in this building.
5: How have the students responded to all of the changes?
4: So the students are thrilled at a lot of the changes, particularly the air conditioning. I was a student here 25 years ago, and I remember when there was no air, you know, and 25 years ago, we didn't cancel school because it was hot, you know, so you still went to school, and it was just a very uncomfortable learning environment. So we think that having the more controlled environment definitely helps to have a more comfortable learning environment for students, and they're happy with the new space. They're really looking forward to that auditorium. You know, every once in a while, someone will go and open the door and peek in there. The students are just really excited to get back to using that space.
5: And the faculty?
4: They are very happy with it as well. You know, obviously we have more staff here because we have multiple buildings on this campus. So we did do a new parking lot out here, a new parking lot on the other side. So there was kind of something in this renovation for everybody. So the staff are excited with the new technology and the newly renovated classrooms. We're just really happy that the community invested this money into this historic building. And we believe it'll carry this building another 115 years.
5: What do you hope people who visit the school during the Heritage Hill tour of homes take away from the experience?
4: So I hope they take away just the hard work that our district has done to preserve this building, as well as the beautiful architecture of this building. This building was built at a cost of $500,000 in 1909, which is just unheard of. It was one of America's first vocational high schools, believe it or not. We have a history rooted in vocational education, which we continue today with our career academies and our CTE state-approved programs. So this building was really the center of this community when it was built in 1909. It was one of the biggest buildings in Grand Rapids. It had the largest auditorium in Grand Rapids. Several presidents had visited here and spoke because this was really the only place to go and speak to a large crowd. There was no civic auditorium. There was no DeVos Hall. So we want to, in a lot of ways, make this school the center of this community again. So we are happy to be on the tour. We're happy with the renovations and, you know, the responsible investment of the public's money in preserving this historic building, which is a state historic site.
5: Any future improvements we can look forward to?
4: Now, we are going to be replacing all of the elevators in this building. We have about 4 elevators in this building, so they will also be replaced. So a lot of work has gone into this building. I started here as assistant principal 5 years ago. We've been under renovation the entire time that I was assistant principal for 3 years, and now my second year as principal. So a lot of us will be elated to see it in, but we are extremely grateful for the public's investment.
5: Derek Martin, principal at Innovation Central High School in Grand Rapids, thanks so much for your time today.
1: 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Tickets can be purchased online at the Heritage Hill Association website. On Wall Street, this noon hour, rising oil prices and a sudden halt for technology stocks are slowing Wall Street's record-breaking run today. The S&P 500 fell 0.6% from its all-time high set the day before. The Dow Jones Industrial Average was down 288 points or 0.6%, and the NASDAQ Composite was 0.9% lower. Some of the sharpest drops hit chip companies and others on electric runs because of the artificial intelligence boom. Intel fell 4.7% after its stock had more than tripled so far this year. Micron Technology dropped 4% after coming into the day with a gain of nearly 180% for the year to date, and CoreWeave sank 8% to cut into its gain of 60% for 2026. U.S. consumer prices climbed sharply again last month as the 10-week war with Iran pushed energy prices higher. The Labor Department reported Tuesday that its consumer price index rose 3.8% from April of 2025. On a month-to-month basis, April prices were up 0.6% from March as gasoline prices rose 5.4%. Excluding volatile food and energy costs, so-called consumer core prices were up 0.4% last month from March and 2.8% from April 2025. Relatively modest readings that suggest the energy price burst isn't yet spilling over much into other prices. Online seller eBay is rejecting an unsolicited $56 billion takeover offer from GameStop, calling the proposal, quote, neither credible nor attractive. In a letter from eBay chairman Paul Pressler sent to GameStop CEO Ryan Cohen, eBay's board said that it had completed its review of GameStop's offer and believes that eBay is a, quote, strong, resilient business, end quote. Instructure, the company behind the online learning system Canvas, has reached a deal with hackers to delete data stolen in a cyber attack. The breach caused chaos for students, many in the middle of finals. Instructure announced on Monday that it reached an agreement with the hackers Shiny Hunters, who had threatened to leak data from nearly 9,000 schools and 275 million individuals. The company received, quote, digital confirmation that the data was destroyed, but acknowledged uncertainty about its complete erasure. Instructure is working with experts to strengthen its systems and conduct a forensic analysis. And that's a look at business news on this Tuesday.
6: Here's today's edition of Health in a Heartbeat. Every time a heat wave is on the way, alerts go out, warning that high temperatures can overtax our hearts. But a new study shows that cold weather hurts our hearts more often than the heat. A lot more often. A research team led by the Icahn School of Medicine at Mount Sinai found that cold temperatures are linked to more than 42,000 cardiac deaths every year, compared to about 2,200 related to heat. That translates to roughly 19 cold-related cardiac deaths for every one related to heat. The study noted that most cardiac deaths related to the cold are recorded simply as heart attacks or strokes. Temperature is rarely even a footnote. Cold temperatures boost blood pressure, strain the heart, and make clots more likely. That puts people with existing heart or metabolic conditions like diabetes or kidney disease more at risk. In the study, the researchers pulled Centers for Disease Control and Prevention cardiovascular death records for adults 25 and older from 819 counties from the year 2000 to 2020. The data represents about 82% of all adults in the U.S. Then they used weather data to map the relationship between temperature and cardiac death rates, pinpointing seasonal patterns and long-term trends. One interesting tidbit, the scientists found that the ideal temperature for our hearts when cardiovascular death risk is lowest is 73.8 degrees Fahrenheit. That's key because for much of the U.S. and for most of the year, average daily temperatures fall below that. The researchers said health systems should weave temperature forecasts into emergency plans, and high-risk patients need help well before old man winter arrives. This edition of Health in a Heartbeat is brought to you by University of Florida Health and by WUFTFM. For more information or to subscribe to our weekly e-newsletter, please visit our website, heartbeatradio.org.
0: 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Co-artistic directors, cellist David Finkel and pianist Wu Han are joined by pianist Anne-Marie McDermott and violinist Benjamin Bielman to celebrate composer Franz Schubert. 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
7: Live from NPR News in Boston, I'm Steve Brown. President Trump is set to leave for Beijing for high-stakes talks with President Xi Jinping. The U.S. has been trying to persuade China to use its influence over Iran to open the Strait of Hormuz. China is a major buyer of Iranian oil and insists it wants the war to end, even as the U.S. accuses Chinese firms of aiding Iran's military. The White House has set low expectations for Trump's visit to change China's stance. Defense Secretary Pete Hegseth has been facing tough questions from Republican and Democratic lawmakers about the endgame for the Iran war, the cost of the conflict, and its impact on diminishing U.S. weapons stockpiles. At a House hearing today, Hegseth insisted that the military has plenty of missile defense systems and other munitions for the Iran war. Pentagon officials also told lawmakers that the cost of the Iran war has risen to about $29 billion. The last remaining passengers of a cruise ship hit by a deadly hantavirus outbreak have disembarked and boarded flights to more than 20 countries to enter quarantine. A French woman was the latest to be confirmed as infected, while an American is suspected of infection after initial testing. U.S. health officials say the patient who initially tested positive is not showing any symptoms. 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
1: West Michigan weather for Greater Grand Rapids and all of the lakeshore. Today, a chance of showers and thunderstorms, mostly cloudy skies with a high near 68 degrees. Tonight, showers and thunderstorms likely, cloudy skies during the early evening with gradual clearing. We'll see a low around 46 degrees. Mostly cloudy skies Wednesday with a high near 54. Wednesday night, mostly cloudy during the early evening with clearing later with a low around 40 degrees. And for Thursday, it will be sunny and we'll see a high near 67 degrees.
8: Typically for us humans, we each carry two sets of chromosomes, but many plants have more. And researchers scoured plant DNA to find out why.
9: These whole genome duplications, they do not occur randomly. They are clustered in time.
8: Times of big global environmental changes like the asteroid that killed the dinosaurs or global warming. I'm Elsa Chang. That's story on the next All Things Considered from NPR News.
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1: I'm Jennifer Moss in the WGVU newsroom. Here's what's making news on this Tuesday. Mel Trotter Ministries has completed 10 of its planned 16 tiny homes that make up Hope Village on Grand Rapids southeast side. WGVU's David Limbaugh tells us how the affordable housing project is already helping many residents previously experiencing homelessness.
15: It's been wonderful to see how these homes have come out. They're filled with dignity, respect. They're beautiful inside.
5: CEO of Grand Rapids-based Mel Trotter Ministries, Chris Pulaski, says the micro-dwellings that make up Hope Village are already changing the lives of the city's unhoused, including one resident who recently lived at the shelter.
15: He said, "I want to say thank you." And I was like, "Oh, for what? Like, tell me." And he said, "I'm moving into one of the tiny homes, and I've been staying at the shelter, and I just want to say thanks. It's a wonderful opportunity, and it's a beautiful place."
5: The first tiny home was completed in August. Funding for the $2.8 million project has come from local, state, and federal funding, as well as community donations. Pulaski says 8 people are currently living at the village, and while residents can stay as long as they need to, he hopes it's used as a step toward a better life.
15: "My hope is that they would stay for a couple years. We're working on a program to help people save money, and then we'd hope that either they'd be able to go into home ownership or move into a larger apartment."
5: The remaining 6 homes are expected to be completed by Christmas. I'm David Limbaugh.
1: A West Michigan nature preserve has received special designation as an old growth forest. WGVU's Dee Morrison spoke with an expert about why the Leopard Nature Preserve is ecologically important.
16: The 52-acre Leopard Nature Preserve in Caledonia joins a growing network of forests across the country recognized as protected old-growth forests.
17: These forests are extremely rare.
16: Leona Addy is the Great Lakes Regional Manager for the Old Growth Forest Network.
17: Most of the country underwent extreme logging in the 1800s. So west of the Mississippi, there's about 5% of remaining old-growth forests. East of the Mississippi, it's about 1%. And in states like Michigan, Indiana, Illinois, it's less than that, at about 0.5%.
16: The forest at Leopard Nature Preserve is not considered true old growth. Long ago, it did undergo a clear cut.
17: However, since it has been properly managed throughout its time, and because it has such strong resilience, it has abundant large old trees, complex canopies, vast root systems, it is developing everything that we are looking for in an old growth forest.
16: It is now one of 26 protected old-growth forests in Michigan, including Dolan Nature Sanctuary in Kent County, Amman and Duncan Parks in Ottawa County. I'm Dee Morrison.
1: State of Michigan emergency resources are now helping out after a water main broke over the weekend in Oakland County. Colin Jackson reports.
18: Officials say a 42-inch water line broke Sunday morning, causing flooding and interrupted service in parts of Oakland County. The governor declared a state of emergency, activating the State Emergency Operations Center for coordination between state, local, and federal agencies. First Lieutenant Mike Shaw is a spokesperson with the Michigan State Police. He says local officials so far have had most things covered.
19: They're doing just fine. They've got some great communication going on back and forth and working with Great Lakes Water Authority to try to get that pipe fixed and get everything back.
18: In the meantime, Shaw says the state is helping distribute bottled water and other behind-the-scenes work. I'm Colin Jackson.
1: And Ottawa County has issued a no-body contact order for Lloyd's Bayou Creek after 50,000 gallons of untreated sewage spilled on Sunday. Residents should avoid any direct skin contact with the water, and that includes things like swimming, wading, or walking in the water, fishing, and kayaking, among other things. Sewage contaminated water can contain harmful bacteria and viruses that may cause stomach and intestinal illness. Visitors should also keep pets away from the water's edge until the advisory is lifted. That's State and Local News. I'm Jennifer Moss.
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1: West Michigan weather for Greater Grand Rapids and all of the lakeshore. Today, a chance of showers and thunderstorms, mostly cloudy skies with a high near 68 degrees. Tonight, showers and thunderstorms likely, cloudy skies during the early evening with gradual clearing. We'll see a low around 46 degrees. Mostly cloudy skies Wednesday with a high near 54. Wednesday night, mostly cloudy during the early evening with clearing later with a low around 40 degrees. And for Thursday, it will be sunny and we'll see a high near 67 degrees.
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23: And I'm Peter O'Dowd in Phoenix. It's Here and Now.
24: When I hit the ball and run the bases, I get the stadium shaking. Sorry to disappoint you, ladies, but I'm afraid I'm already taken. It's great to be me.
23: That's singer Stephen Murray performing at the National Baseball Poetry Festival. Yes, that is a thing, and it happens.

0: Typically for us humans, we each carry two sets of chromosomes, but many plants have more, and researchers scoured plant DNA to find out why.
1: 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They are clustered in time.
0: Times of big global environmental changes like the asteroid that killed the dinosaurs or global warming. I'm Elsa Chang. 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
3: West Michigan weather for Greater Grand Rapids and all of the lakeshore. Today, a chance of showers and thunderstorms, mostly cloudy skies with a high near 68 degrees. Tonight, showers and thunderstorms likely, cloudy skies during the early evening with gradual clearing. We'll see a low around 46 degrees. Mostly cloudy skies Wednesday with a high near 54. Wednesday night, mostly cloudy during the early evening with clearing later with a low around 40 degrees. And for Thursday, it will be sunny and we'll see a high near 67 degrees.
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6: I'm Robin Young. It's Here and Now.
7: It's a very cool building.
8: Thank you. Yeah,
6: we were recently escorted into the beautiful Museum of the City of New York on Manhattan's Upper East Side to see an exhibit of, well, the City of New York, all of it, a 50 by 30 foot miniature model of all five boroughs, Brooklyn, the Bronx, Queens, Manhattan, and Staten Island, crafted over 22 years out of balsa wood in the basement of a delivery truck driver named Joe.
9: Okay, we are entering now. It says, he built this city. Joe Mackin's model. In we go. Oh my God. Oh my God. Look at that.
6: And you can look at it right now at hereandnow.org. Skyscrapers under a foot tall, houses half an inch high. New York now, but also the way Joe remembers it. He's the guy in blue jeans waiting for us.
10: Hi.
9: Are you Joe?
10: Yes, I'm Joe.
9: I'm
10: yes.
9: Robin.
10: Hi.
9: I'm Robin and I'm stunned.
10: Oh, yeah, thank you. Oh, was the first time you saw it?
9: Yeah. Where were you keeping this?
10: I was keeping this in a storage unit, in piles. Pieces all over the place. Like, I would work all day. I'd come home, you know.
9: You mean
10: have
9: your
10: dinner.
9: Job.
10: Yeah. I would sit down, watch TV with my family or do whatever. And then I'd go downstairs. I would just work on it, sometimes for hours. You know, sometimes I'm dead tired and I got to get up at 4 o'clock the next morning. And one day I finished it and my daughter found out that I finished it. She goes, why don't you just put it on social media? I'm like, yeah, okay. So I put it on social media. Just one little piece. And it just exploded. It got like 10 million views, and the museum found out, and I was able to set it up.
9: Wow. Okay, we're standing. Is that the Verrazano?
10: That's the Verrazano.
9: Yeah.
10: This is Staten Island. This is the most southern part of New York City.
9: And look, we're looking at the Statue of Liberty.
10: The Statue of Liberty is the only thing I didn't carve. I found it at a hobby store. It was the exact same scale that I needed, so I bought it.
9: Oh, well, forget it. This whole thing, forget it.
10: I know, this whole thing is like, it's not... It means nothing now. But all the boats I built, the ocean liners, the smoke coming out is just cotton that I put on there to make it look like...
9: Oh, my God, look, there's smoke coming out of the little liners.
10: It's just cotton.
9: Cotton.
10: Yeah.
9: Oh, and the factory over on the East River. A factory with smoke,
10: smoke coming out.
9: It's cotton.
10: Yeah.
9: What about something like the St. Patrick's Cathedral?
10: You see the orange building right in the middle? It's kind of like, it's right there. That's the RCA building.
9: I love you kept the RCA building.
10: Yeah. Now it's I always call it the RCA building.
9: Yeah, me too.
10: I will always call it that.
9: So no GE, it's RCA.
10: No.
9: But yes, I see right beyond.
10: St. Patrick's, that was hard. The point, like the Woolworth building, I think you could see it.
9: Oh, downtown.
10: That was pretty tough.
9: It looks like you made every single house.
10: Yes. From Google Maps and Google Satellites, about 890,000 total little houses and buildings.
9: Stunning. I feel like I'm in an airplane.
10: Yeah, right. Right now, you're about 5,000 feet off the ground flying into Kennedy Airport.
9: That's how I feel.
10: Yeah, that's exactly what it is.
9: Well, let's make our way to the right around Brooklyn. Here we are at Coney Island. Oh, my God. I spent...
10: You see the Ferris wheel?
9: I do. Is the steeplechase there?
10: Yes, it's right to the left of it.
9: Oh, I see it.
10: Yeah.
9: I spent my childhood there.
10: I spent my childhood at Breezy Point, like my grandmother's beach house.
9: And you're not... This was not a wealthy family at the time.
10: No wealth at all. You know, we had a little bungalow.
9: Is that bungalow still there?
10: It's not there. It got knocked down in the storm.
9: In Sandy. So is that how this began? Is this a way of saving that house?
10: It definitely. This, you know, almost as good. This is the way it used to look, the way things used to look.
9: But then the home that your parents had is more towards the middle of this mass of Brooklyn. And is it there that I understand that you used to go up to the roof?
10: I did. I used to go into my parents' closet. They used to have like a ladder against the wall. And I used to push up the trap door that led to the roof. But I used to go up there and just hang out with my friends. Look at the city. You could see the skyline from there. I used to walk all the way down to the end and all the way back. People must have heard me walking on it, you know.
9: Like on their roofs. You had that priceless view.
10: Yeah. Oh, it was great. I mean, that's the one thing I remember mostly, looking at the skyline. That was my favorite part.
9: You know, Joe, I'm thinking life takes one turn or another a different way. You could have been an architect.
10: I thought about it, yeah. I mean, it's probably too late now, but...
9: No, look what you did.
10: Yeah, I know. Even architects can't... I've talked to architects, and they can't believe this.
9: Yeah.
10: They never seen anything like this before. My wife's sister was a nurse, and she had all these tongue depressors in her garage. I always was interested in, like, building stuff, but I never had the material to do it. So I took all the sticks, and I made a bridge out of it. It was a hybrid of the Brooklyn, Manhattan, and Williamsburg. It was beautiful, and it got destroyed on the moving truck. I was really upset. So I said, you know what? I'm not going to get upset. I'll build something better. So I went to the hobby store, and I bought balsa wood, and I started building Manhattan. And I never stop.
8: It's funny to interrupt.
10: Hi.
8: I'm an architect.
10: Oh, I'm sorry. Did you hear what I said?
8: I heard you talking, and I drew cities as a kid. And it's fantastic that you built this.
10: Thank you very much. Thank you. Thank you. I appreciate that.
9: What's your name?
8: Gary Paul.
9: Yeah. And what are you thinking looking at this?
8: It's wonderful. I'm a little offended you have both World Trade Center and Financial Tower, but I
10: had to do that.
8: I get it.
10: I did that for me. I there's some things I like. The Kosciuszko Bridge is the old one. I enjoyed that when I was a kid.
8: This is really outsider art.
10: Yeah, right.
8: And I appreciate it on that level, and I think it's really incredibly charming
10: that you
8: did it.
10: Thank you very much. I appreciate it.
9: Gary mentioned that you kept the old World Trade Towers that we know have come down.
10: Right.
9: Because, again, this is about nostalgia and preserving.
10: Right.
8: It's really your art piece.
10: Right. There's some things that, like... There was a diner I used to go to in Regal Park, and it's gone. Now it's a high-rise. But I built the diner. The diner's there.
8: What about the neighborhood? And the neighborhood is only half there now.
10: Yeah. When you're building something, and then you build a little miniature of it?
11: The model of it.
10: What do you use?
8: Strathmore board, which is thin white board that we might build up in layers. Yeah. Like if you're making windows, you might want two or three layers.
10: Right.
8: We might use foam core.
10: Mm-hmm.
8: You should have taken one of my classes when I taught at NYU or Parsons
10: or
8: something.
10: Yeah.
9: Wait, professor. So professor and architect, do you think that this would have maybe qualified as a thesis?
8: I think it's like an urban design thesis. You can look at maps endlessly, but to sit here and look at it three-dimensionally, it's like a tapestry. It's really wonderful.
10: Thank you. I would have loved to have been an architect. That probably would have been my, like, that kind of... If I had to do it over again, I probably would do something like that.
9: You know when you're done.
10: Yeah.
9: So let's keep going
10: here. Some people try, you know, notice things too late. Maybe I did, but hey, this is...
9: Look at people looking at this with binoculars.
10: I know, they have binoculars going across the whole way.
9: This became a theme during our visit.
10: That's Forest Park.
12: That is Forest Park.
10: Yeah.
9: Joe Mackin doubting himself while being fawned over by fans. We eavesdropped on a few.
13: And everything is to scale.
10: Yeah. Every inch is 160 feet.
12: When did you first see the whole thing put together?
10: Last fall. There was an outdoor fair, and I knew the guy who was running it. And he said, we have this big barn. Why don't you come put it together?
12: So for years, you're just building this and never saw it.
10: I never saw it. And then one day... People, when I was here, I said, you know, that I have like 350 of these sections and I have the whole city. And people are like, this guy really did do the whole city. What do you think?
14: Oh, it's just incredible. It's amazing. It's absolutely incredible. I wanted to come and see. I just think I love the idea that you didn't stop and you didn't give up. You did every single building. You did every building.
10: 890,000 little buildings.
14: Wow. Oh, my gosh.
13: So did you have some training? I mean, was it this whole idea about building these things to scale? And
10: I had zero training. I just learned.
13: Unbelievably impressive. It's just, it's actually mind-boggling to think one person did this.
10: Yeah. Thank you. Thank you so much. Thank you.
9: Can I just ask, Joe, have you given up your job driving a delivery truck?
10: No, not yet. I'm still doing it. I just deliver beverages.
9: I see genius grants here. I see.
10: I know. Some people were telling me about that.
9: Absolutely.
10: Yeah. Like apply for grants and stuff like that.
9: Wait, you haven't done this yet?
10: No. I don't know how to do that stuff.
9: Well, we think that may soon change. And this delivery truck driver is no accidental artist. His vision was born at the 1964 World's Fair in Flushing Meadows, New York. The Panorama is an over 9,000 square foot model of New York, built by 100 professional architects. It lives at Queens College now, but when Joe was 7, he went on a school field trip to see it at the fair.
10: We got in this little vehicle. It was almost like a tram or like a little train. And we went around the perimeter of this model, and we saw the Empire State Building, all the parks, and I was just like, my eyes were just plastered on this. It was the most amazing thing I've ever seen. And I remember I talked to my classmate who was sitting next to me. I said to her, I'm going to build one of these myself one day. When I was that young, I said that.
9: 7.
10: And I kept my promise. Yeah, it took 100 people 3 years to build that.
9: And look at this.
10: Yeah, and took one person 22 years to build that.
9: But you did it. You ever find that girl?
10: Yeah, I know, right? No, I think I'm friends with her on Facebook.
9: Oh, tell her.
10: Yeah, I'm going to tell her.
9: Yeah. Joe, what a pleasure to meet you.
10: Oh,
9: and
10: you
9: what
10: too.
9: An inspiration.
10: Thank you.
9: We'll leave you with one of Joe's new admirers with the best question of the day.
12: What's your next project?
10: I'm doing Westchester County, Long Island, New Jersey. It's 50 now. It's going to be 90 feet long, and it's going to be 50 feet wide. Right now, it's 30 feet wide. It's going to have about 1.7 million total buildings when I'm done. I loved everything about it. If something was difficult, I look forward to it.
9: Joe Mackin, delivery truck driver, and, yeah, architect, who built this model of New York, all 5 boroughs, currently at the Museum of the City of New York, his first museum exhibit. It's called He Built This City, Joe Mackin's Model, an ongoing exhibit. Again, pictures at hereandnow.org.
15: Live from NPR News in Boston, I'm Steve Brown. Israeli Prime Minister Benjamin Netanyahu's governing coalition is expected to collapse next week after one of his key ultra-Orthodox coalition partners called to dissolve the parliament. Israeli media is reporting new national elections would likely be called for early September. According to Israeli media reports, Netanyahu told ultra-Orthodox political leaders in Israel that he would not advance legislation they sought to exempt ultra-Orthodox Israelis from military service. Meanwhile, in the United Kingdom, Prime Minister Keir Starmer has told his cabinet he has no intention of resigning, despite growing calls within his Labour Party for him to step down. Today, several junior ministers resigned, urging a change in leadership. Labour's popularity has sunk since a landslide victory in July of 2024, with Starmer blamed for policy missteps and a struggling economy. Here in the U.S., consumer prices surged 3.8% in April from a year ago. That's the government's highest annual reading in 3 years, and comes as energy prices have spiked as a result of the war with Iran. The spike in inflation will make it less likely for the Federal Reserve to lower interest rates at a time when former Fed Governor Kevin Warsh is set to take over as Fed chair, replacing Jerome Powell. 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
3: West Michigan weather for Greater Grand Rapids and all of the lakeshore. Today, a chance of showers and thunderstorms, mostly cloudy skies with a high near 68 degrees. Tonight, showers and thunderstorms likely, cloudy skies during the early evening with gradual clearing. We'll see a low around 46 degrees. Mostly cloudy skies Wednesday with a high near 54. Wednesday night, mostly cloudy during the early evening with clearing later with a low around 40 degrees. And for Thursday, it will be sunny and we'll see a high near 67 degrees.
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3: I'm Jennifer Moss in the WGVU newsroom. Here's what's making news on this Tuesday. Mel Trotter Ministries has completed 10 of its planned 16 tiny homes that make up Hope Village on Grand Rapids southeast side. WGVU's David Limbaugh tells us how the affordable housing project is already helping many residents previously experiencing homelessness.
18: It's been wonderful to see how these homes have come out. They're filled with dignity, respect. They're beautiful inside.
19: CEO of Grand Rapids-based Mel Trotter Ministries, Chris Pulaski, says the micro-dwellings that make up Hope Village are already changing the lives of the city's unhoused, including one resident who recently lived at the shelter.
18: He said, "I want to say thank you." And I was like, "Oh, for what? Like, tell me." And he said, "I'm moving into one of the tiny homes, and I've been staying at the shelter, and I just want to say thanks. It's a wonderful opportunity, and it's a beautiful place."
19: The first tiny home was completed in August. Funding for the $2.8 million project has come from local, state, and federal funding, as well as community donations. Pulaski says 8 people are currently living at the village, and while residents can stay as long as they need to, he hopes it's used as a step toward a better life.
18: "My hope is that they would stay for a couple years. We're working on a program to help people save money, and then we'd hope that either they'd be able to go into home ownership or move into a larger apartment."
19: The remaining 6 homes are expected to be completed by Christmas. I'm David Limbaugh.
3: A West Michigan nature preserve has received special designation as an old growth forest. WGVU's Dee Morrison spoke with an expert about why the Leopard Nature Preserve is ecologically important.
20: The 52-acre Leopard Nature Preserve in Caledonia joins a growing network of forests across the country recognized as protected old-growth forests.
21: These forests are extremely rare.
20: Leona Addy is the Great Lakes Regional Manager for the Old Growth Forest Network.
21: Most of the country underwent extreme logging in the 1800s. So west of the Mississippi, there's about 5% of remaining old growth forests. East of the Mississippi, it's about 1%. And in states like Michigan, Indiana, Illinois, it's less than that, at about 0.5%.
20: The forest at Leopard Nature Preserve is not considered true old growth. Long ago, it did undergo a clear cut.
21: However, since it has been properly managed throughout its time, and because it has such strong resilience, it has abundant large old trees, complex canopies, vast root systems, it is developing everything that we are looking for in an old growth forest.
20: It is now one of 26 protected old-growth forests in Michigan, including Dolan Nature Sanctuary in Kent County, Amman and Duncan Parks in Ottawa County. I'm Dee Morrison.
3: State of Michigan emergency resources are now helping out after a water main broke over the weekend in Oakland County. Colin Jackson reports.
22: Officials say a 42-inch water line broke Sunday morning, causing flooding and interrupted service in parts of Oakland County. The governor declared a state of emergency, activating the State Emergency Operations Center for coordination between state, local, and federal agencies. First Lieutenant Mike Shaw is a spokesperson with the Michigan State Police. He says local officials so far have had most things covered.
23: They're doing just fine. They've got some great communication going on back and forth and working with Great Lakes Water Authority to try to get that pipe fixed and get everything back.
22: In the meantime, Shaw says the state is helping distribute bottled water and other behind-the-scenes work. I'm Colin Jackson.
3: And Ottawa County has issued a no-body contact order for Lloyd's Bayou Creek after 50,000 gallons of untreated sewage spilled on Sunday. Residents should avoid any direct skin contact with the water, and that includes things like swimming, wading, or walking in the water, fishing, and kayaking, among other things. Sewage-contaminated water can contain harmful bacteria and viruses that may cause stomach and intestinal illness. Visitors should also keep pets away from the water's edge until the advisory is lifted. That's state and local news. I'm Jennifer Moss.
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24: President Trump arrives in Beijing on Wednesday, meeting with China's president about the trade war and more. I'm Steve Inskeep. We're hosting the program from Beijing this week. And here's a big question. Can a U.S. company replace the rare earth minerals that China cut off? On the next morning edition from NPR News.
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3: 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I'm Jennifer Moss. Checking your forecast for today, we have a chance of showers and thunderstorms. It'll be mostly cloudy with a high near 68 degrees. Showers and thunderstorms likely tonight. Clouds during the early evening with gradual clearing. We'll see a low around 46 degrees. Mostly cloudy skies Wednesday with a high near 54. Wednesday night, mostly cloudy during the early evening with clearing. Then we'll see a low around 40 degrees. Sunny on Thursday with a high near 67. We'll see a low around 44. And then for Friday, it will be partly sunny with a high near 71 degrees.
25: 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I'm Stephanie Hughes.
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0: To be clear, and you know, because you've read it, that I didn't use AI to write the book, but AI helped in some key ways that truly, I do not think I would be here on this show right now. I would still be writing this book or working on this book without AI tools. So research was a big one. Research was getting so much better through 2025 that I could task it with looking at big chapters and topics like healthcare, how it was impacting work and lots of academic papers. And I could have it go look at these academic papers, make sense of it, pick out people I should go and interview. And so the job that I once was giving to a reporting assistant, I was giving to AI. But it's very much my voice. It's very much my personality. I do not think AI could have done it as well. I didn't really try. It wasn't appealing to me. I was like, if I'm going to do this, I need to do this.
1: I would say one of the funniest things in the book is when things don't go well, when the AI delegation doesn't work out. For example, you spent a week letting AI compose almost every text message and email that you sent. Tell us what happened there.
0: I actually would like to say that this is something that's kind of gotten better through the year, but because I wrote this over the year 2025, but I still wouldn't trust AI to fully deal with my personal communications and important communications. For instance, I was using Apple Intelligence to respond to my wife, and she asked me to come downstairs to help make the kids lunch. And the response was, Apple Intelligence suggested this on the bottom. I'm sorry, I have other plans. Right? And I did not want to end up divorced. But since that time, we have gotten lots more autonomy in some of these bots and agents. They are better, but I still wouldn't trust them to just completely respond on my behalf.
1: What was the cost of integrating all these AI bots into your life, both financial and other?
0: Financially, it wasn't much. But the cost to everything else was significant. The data cost, the privacy cost. I tested a lot of things where there was a cost to my privacy. I tested a bracelet that was recording everything all the time and transcribing it. AI was transcribing it and summarizing things. I tested a lot of cameras with robots that were in my house. I tested these chatbots for healthcare and gave over a lot of healthcare information, though I like to say I was as safe as I could be there, and I removed personal identifiable information of my test results that I uploaded. But yeah, I let it in deep. And if you're going to let something in deep, you're going to have to give over a lot of your own personal data to do it.
1: Joanna Stern. Her new book is called I Am Not a Robot. We'll have more of our conversation tomorrow on the show. I'm Stephanie Hughes, and that's Marketplace Tech. This is APM.
2: 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Let's stop by the Cyber Corner. In a trial featuring a clash between Elon Musk and OpenAI CEO Sam Altman, neither of the tech titans has emerged as an overly sympathetic character. But no one has more to lose than Altman, who is expected to take the stand this week to defend himself. Already, testimony about Altman's turbulent tenure at the ChatGPT maker has become prime fodder for internet jokes. Even if Musk loses the case, the trial has invited further scrutiny of Altman's leadership at a pivotal time for the company and its competition with Musk's own AI firm and another rival, Anthropic, formed by a group of seven ex-OpenAI leaders.
3: And that's the very latest from the world of technology. 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
4: Thawing permafrost in the Arctic. I'm Randy Simon, and this is Earthwise, a look at our changing environment. Permafrost is frozen ground, a mixture of soil, rock, sand, and ice that remains at or below 0 degrees Celsius for at least two consecutive years. Permafrost covers about a quarter of the landmass in the Northern Hemisphere, the majority of which can be found in northern Russia, Canada, Alaska, Iceland, and Scandinavia. As long as it stays frozen, it's no threat to the climate. But rising temperatures have driven widespread permafrost thaw since the late 20th century, with the rate accelerating in recent decades. To better understand the impacts of permafrost thaw, researchers at the University of Massachusetts Amherst analyzed a Wisconsin-sized area of Alaska's North Slope, where rivers drain into the Beaufort Sea. Using 44 years of high-resolution data, they found that the thaw season is lasting longer, river runoff is increasing, and more previously frozen carbon is being transported from land

0: to sea. This increase in freshwater can disrupt ocean systems by interfering with sea ice formation, changing the salinity of coastal waters, and transporting carbon that can later be released into the atmosphere. The study, which was recently published in the journal Global Biogeochemical Cycles, also found that as temperatures rise, the soil's active layer, which freezes and thaws each year, is getting deeper. This allows more groundwater to flow into rivers and releases ancient organic material that had been frozen for thousands of years. These findings may help researchers better understand the far-reaching impacts of thawing permafrost across the Arctic, a region warming about three times faster than the rest of the planet. Earthwise is a production of WAMC. 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
1: From the WGVU Newsroom, I'm Jennifer Moss. Here's a couple of headlines and stories we're following today. A federal court says the Trump administration policy of holding people in immigration detention without a bond hearing violates the U.S. Constitution. The U.S. Sixth Circuit Court of Appeals ruled in favor of detained migrants in four states, including Michigan. The court found that the administration's policy of holding people who entered the U.S. illegally without a chance for bond violated their right to due process. The court says that right has historically applied to anyone present in the country, regardless of citizenship status. Migrants detained in Michigan and other states have increasingly turned to so-called habeas petitions to get a bond hearing. In Michigan, federal judges have overwhelmingly been granting those petitions. However, the issue will almost certainly be settled by the U.S. Supreme Court. A man in Michigan who got married and then ran over his best friend that same day has been sentenced to at least 30 years in prison. James Sherrod fatally struck his friend following an alcohol-fueled argument in August of 2024. Sherrod's attorney had argued that the crash was not intentional. Sherrod pleaded no contest to second-degree murder and returned to court for his sentence on Monday. The 24-year-old says he will forever be sorry. He will be eligible for parole after 30 years. Sherrod's wife will be sentenced later in May for being an accessory. Thanks so much for joining us and listening to Here and Now West Michigan. I'm Jennifer Moss. Do enjoy your day.
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1: West Michigan weather for Greater Grand Rapids and all of the lakeshore. Today, a chance of showers and thunderstorms, mostly cloudy skies with a high near 68 degrees. Tonight, showers and thunderstorms likely, cloudy skies during the early evening with gradual clearing. We'll see a low around 46 degrees. Mostly cloudy skies Wednesday with a high near 54. Wednesday night, mostly cloudy during the early evening with clearing later with a low around 40 degrees, and for Thursday it will be sunny and we'll see a high near 67 degrees.

0: 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I'm Jennifer Moss with your WGVU News headlines. Ottawa County has issued a no-body contact order for Lloyd's Bayou Creek after 50,000 gallons of untreated sewage spilled on Sunday. Residents should avoid any direct skin contact with the water, including swimming, wading, or walking in the water, fishing, kayaking, canoeing, handling equipment or gear that includes bait that has been in the water, and any activity that may cause splashing. Sewage-contaminated water can contain harmful bacteria and viruses that may cause stomach and intestinal illness, with symptoms like nausea, vomiting, and diarrhea, as well as skin infections. Visitors should also keep pets away from the water's edge until the advisory is lifted. And a man in Michigan who got married and then ran over his best friend that same day has been sentenced to at least 30 years in prison. James Sharaw fatally struck his friend following an alcohol-fueled argument in August of 2024.
1: Typically for us humans, we each carry two sets of chromosomes, but many plants have more. And researchers scoured plant DNA to find out why.
2: These whole genome duplications, they do not occur randomly. They are clustered in time.
1: Times of big global environmental changes like the asteroid that killed the dinosaurs or global warming. I'm Elsa Chang. That's story on the next All Things Considered from NPR News.
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2: I'm Sean Welsh, Regional President with PNC Bank. 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
1: Wayland, an accident. It's northbound 131 at 135th Avenue, Superior Street after the overpass. Left lane blocked, backed up almost to M-179. Also, southeast Grand Rapids near the malls, an accident, 28th Street between Breton and Belt.

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1: Tonight, showers and thunderstorms, cloudy, then gradually becoming partly cloudy, a low 45 degrees. Wednesday, mostly cloudy, breezy, with a high 52 degrees. Wednesday night, mostly cloudy during the early evening, then gradually clearing, a low around 39 degrees. And then sunny on Thursday with a high 67 degrees. Thursday night, partly cloudy, a low 43 degrees. And Friday, partly sunny with a high near 70 degrees. And then Saturday, sunny, a high 79.
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3: When we look at the Pew data, the moment that we start to see secularization level off or pause is just about the exact same moment that the pandemic started. 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
4: 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That's coming up on The Daily from The New York Times.
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1: I'm Scott VanDerWerf with State and West Michigan News here on WGVU. Grand Rapids Public Schools is pulling back the curtain on how it spends money. WGVU's David Limbaugh tells us about its School Budget 101 workshop, bridging the gap between the district and the public.
7: There's a lot of things that go into our school budgets and choices that have to be made. Everybody's going to make some probably different choices.
8: That's Grand Rapids Public Schools Chief Financial Officer Rhonda Cribbs, speaking to community members at the district's first School Budget 101 workshop. The series is designed to increase transparency and deepen understanding of the district's budgeting process. A request made by the Grand Rapids Education Association representing district teachers during last year's contract negotiations. By building a sample school budget together, participants experience firsthand how difficult financial decisions are made.
7: As we first started trying to build this activity, we had a whole lot in there and we're like, wait a minute, that is way too much to try to do in 20, 30 minutes. So we kept paring it back. So this was just to kind of give you a little taste, ideas, maybe work through what it looks like.
8: Resources include district revenues, statewide and local enrollment trends, and past GRPS budgets and fund balances. Additional workshops are planned for the 2026-27 school year. I'm David Limbaugh.
1: The multi-million dollar expansion of the Meyer Sports Complex is finished. The West Michigan Sports Commission dedicated the project Monday. WGVU's Dee Morrison was there.
9: Community leaders and sports legends, including former Detroit Tiger Lance Parrish, gathered in Plainfield Township to dedicate the $13.5 million expansion of the Meyer Sports Complex.
10: When I was a kid growing up, we played ball out in the street, we played ball out in the field where there was rocks and sticks and everything else, and then you come to a facility like this that is every young athlete's dream.
9: The project adds 12 acres of new facilities capped with the Alro Steel Championship softball field, providing a home for women's and girls' sports, including the Aquinas College softball team. West Michigan Sports Commission President Mike Gusweiler says the statistics speak for themselves.
11: Over 200 weekend travel tournaments through 2025 with nearly 9,000 teams that account for over 115,000 families. And those families spent an estimated $69.3 million in visitor spending.
9: The site also features 20 new pickleball courts, a new donor plaza, and two additional flexible use fields. Officials expect the upgraded complex to host 200 more teams annually, pumping an extra $1 million into the local economy every year through sports tourism. I'm Dee Morrison.
1: It might look a little gloomy outside today, but some Grand Rapids Public School students are still getting outdoors and enjoying local waterways. WGVU's Jennifer Moss reports on the return of the Grand Canoe Experience.
9: This week, the City of Grand Rapids and Grand Rapids Public Schools announced the return of the Grand Canoe Experience. It's a locally led outdoor initiative that will give more than 900 GRPF students the opportunity to canoe the Grand River

Jazz on WGBU, and that was Mark Winkler singing Snappin' on the 2 and 4. It's from the album Love Comes First, and Greg Gordon Smith at the piano. He wrote the music, and Mark Winkler wrote the lyrics, with Grant Geisman featured on guitar. We heard the Interplay Jazz Orchestra, My Foolish Heart, with a solo from Damian Pacheco on the trumpet from the album Bite Your Tongue. And we began with My Romance from Hendrik Merkens on chromatic harmonica, with Misha Ziganoff at the piano, Eduardo Bello on bass, and Portino on drums and percussion. The latest from Hendrik Merkens is Samba Tanto. It's on the Cellar Music label. I'm Scott Van De Werf. Now it's Ulysses Owens Jr. and Generation Y with Road Life here on WGVU.

0: Jazz on WGVU, and that was Aubrey Johnson with Hope. And this is from her new album that is entitled The Lively Air, with Alex LeRae on saxophone, Chris McCarthy at the piano, Matt Arnoff on bass, and Jay Sawyer drums. Before that, we heard Blue Moods with Generique, the Miles Davis composition, and Blue Moods, including Diego Rivera on soprano sax, Ben Galise on vibraphone, Art Hirahara piano, Boris Kozlov bass, and Vinny Spiraza, the drummer. The album Directions and Expressions. It's from the Positone label. And we begin with Ulysses Owens Jr. and Generation Y with Road Life, featuring Nanami Haruta on trombone, Arena Terakubo alto sax, Anthony Hervey on trumpet, Tyler Bullock at the piano, Yusushi Nakamura bass, and the leader is Ulysses Owens Jr. playing the drums. The album Around the World with You. I'm Scott Van Dorf with showers and thunderstorms tonight. Cloudy, but gradually becoming partly cloudy, a low 45 degrees. Then mostly cloudy and breezy for Wednesday with a high 52 degrees.
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Jazz on WGVU and trumpeter Donald Byrd with Cute, the Neil Hefti composition made famous by Count Basie and his orchestra. This is from the album The Cat Walk from Donald Byrd from Blue Note from 1962 with Pepper Adams on baritone saxophone, Duke Pearson at the piano, Layman Jackson on bass, Philly Joe Jones the drummer. We heard Gene Emmons on tenor saxophone, Canadian Sunset from the album Boss Tenor from 1960 from the Prestige label with Tommy Flanagan piano, Doug Watkins on bass, Arthur Taylor the drummer, and Ray Barreto on the conga. I'm Scott Van De Werf, and you're listening to Jazz on WGVU, streaming at WGVUnews.org. Now it's singer Venetia Gould with Chris McCarthy at the piano with Cool.

That was trumpeter Jim Rotondi with For Curtis, a tribute to the great Curtis Fuller, the trombone player who was a mentor. It's from the album Finesse from Cellar Music. And before that, we heard from singer Venetia Gould with Chris McCarthy at the piano. Cool. It's from their album Life's a Gig from the Fresh New Sounds label. Both these albums from 2024. Tonight, showers and thunderstorms, cloudy, becoming partly cloudy, a low 45 degrees. Mostly cloudy Wednesday, windy, a high 52 degrees. Wednesday night, mostly cloudy during the early evening, gradually clearing, a low 39 degrees, and sunny on Thursday, a high 67. This is WGVU-FM Allendale, WGVS-FM Whitehall, listener-supported public radio from Grand Valley State University. I'm Scott Vandewerf with the Paul Keller Orchestra.